0: Pastor, conversation, worship, and rest. I don't know about you, but sometimes I feel like my church family, I'm closer to my church family than my biological family. Do some of you feel that sometimes? Yes, and it's a good thing because we are a family. We are part of God's family. And so this is a good thing. All right, if you go to the next slide, please. This is our last slide. Call to action and spiritual. Now, it says that we should renounce bitterness today and receive Christ's forgiveness. Renounce bitterness and receive Christ's forgiveness. We need to make repair. We need to make restoration. We need to make things right with someone before we go to our beds tonight, or before you go to your bed every night. If there is anything for you to repair, just think about it before you go to sleep at night and be sure that you make repairs, make amends, make things right. So for the family and the community, it says that you could establish a night of gratitude and forgiveness. Let's do it this very week, allowing grace to flow toward your loved ones. A night of gratitude and forgiveness, just with your family at home or maybe with your church family. Now, it says if you desire a new beginning in Christ, you should decide to prepare for baptism. That might be an option if you need to be baptized, because the one who forgave you on the cross empowers you to forgive as well. So make your decision. What is it going to be? Do you want prayer? Do you need prayer so you could offer forgiveness to someone? Just think about it. You don't need to raise your hand. Just asking you. Or number two, this one you can raise your hand. Do you want to study the Bible on forgiveness and salvation? Do you need a Bible study on forgiveness and salvation, anyone? There are people in this church. Okay, we see two hands. All right, if you need a Bible study on that, where's Sister Stowe? Okay, Sister Stowe and Sister Lavinia, where we see those two hands, we have two persons who want a Bible study on forgiveness and salvation. And if there is anyone wants to prepare for baptism who have not been baptized yet, okay, you can think about that. All right. So that is the end of the message for tonight. Very short, and I hope that we all got the message tonight, and we all understand how much we need to forgive so that we can be forgiven. At this time, I believe we are going to have a special song, and then we will close the topic after the special music.
1: Thank you so much, sister. The Holy Spirit works in mysterious ways. It wasn't supposed to be us singing tonight. It was supposed to be my daughters. But the song that we are planning to sing, it goes along with this theme very well. It's I Then Shall Live.

Amen. Beautiful. I never get tired of listening to them sing. All right, if we look at our last slide for tonight. Anyway, it says that biblical forgiveness heals hearts and homes. And we just learned that science supports its restorative power. In Christ, truth is spoken with love. Resentment.

0: men subsides and peace flourishes. So that is what Christ can do for us and for our homes. Because in the Bible it says in Matthew 5:9 that blessed are the peacemakers. So we should be peacemakers in our homes, in our workplaces, in the church, wherever we go, we should be known as the peacemakers. So I hope that you all learned something from the message tonight, because it says we will be called the children of God, and we want to be called the children of God. We want to represent our Lord in the way that he deserves to be represented, whether it's in our homes or wherever we may go. So at this time, we're going to have the closing prayer. So if you just like to stand with me, please. Dear Lord, we want to thank you for forgiving us so many times. Every time we come to you confessing our sins sincerely, you are ready and willing to forgive us. We pray that you heal our wounds tonight, the wounds in our hearts, in our homes. And we pray that you can put your love into our words, into our actions, into our very life. And may you guide our steps toward a new life in you. In Jesus' name we pray. Amen.
1: All right, you may be seated. It's time for our Q&A now. We have some four beautiful prizes here. And the first question is, what are the effects of bitterness? What are the effects of bitterness? Rosaida, do you have the answer? What are the effects of bitterness? Okay, I hear Pastor saying sickness. What kind of sickness? Yes, physical sickness. Any other sickness? Mental sickness. And spiritual sickness. Well, we'll give it to Pastor. Pastor Campbell, you can come up here and claim a gift. You can choose whichever one you like. Number two, why did Joseph's brothers resent him? This one is a fairly easy one. I heard the answer, but I didn't see a hand. Oh, I see a hand right here.
2: He was his dad's favorite.
1: Yes. Are you your dad's favorite? Is that why you know? Very good. Come up here and claim your gift. All right. Number three. Why should we forgive others? Why should we forgive others? Brother Wright. Oh, that is harsh. If we do not forgive, we will not be forgiven. Well, the Bible does say that. So you can come up here and claim your prize. But God doesn't want us to do anything that's not actually good for us too. So although that may be the motivation for us, oh, we want to be forgiven, so we need to forgive others. But really, just like the song says, because we have been forgiven, then we can forgive others. It is only if you have a hard time forgiving, it is because you and I, if we find ourselves in that spot, is we do not realize how much we have been forgiven. And then lastly, words that build the home. I think this was from a slide. Words that build a home. One of the last slides. Anybody remember? Words that build the home. There's one that starts with an L, one that starts with a V, and one that starts with an R. I'll let somebody else answer. Listen. Yes, Sister P. We have some plantains for you, it looks like. Well, thank you so much for participating. We're ending a bit early this night, and we're looking forward to seeing you tomorrow. Tomorrow... Who is speaking tomorrow? Oh, Dr. Lasso is going to be speaking tomorrow. and it will be in Spanish.

So we'll have translation and our translators in the back, but she does not know yet because I'm asking her right now. So you don't want to miss tomorrow. God bless.

0: Do you have a best friend? Well, yes, actually, my best friend is the Lord Jesus. Will I go to heaven when I die? Well, if Jesus is your friend too, absolutely, you certainly will. This is By the Way.
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1: David Letterman was one of the kings of late-night television for years. His offbeat sense of humor gave him a prime spot in America's entertainment constellation for a long time. But one day, suddenly everybody stopped laughing. Yeah, David Letterman, whose family had had a bad history when it came to heart problems, apparently, went in for some seemingly routine cardiac tests. And suddenly this comic king was rushed into surgery by his doctor and given a multiple bypass operation on his heart. The doctor saw major blockage in David Letterman's heart, and he took radical action to save him. Well, I'm Ron Hutchcraft, and I want to have a word with you today about the only hope for a dying heart. We all have heart trouble, potentially terminal heart trouble, according to God. Even if you have perfect EKGs and cardiac test results, you may very well have the kind of spiritual heart trouble that can only be removed by the greatest heart specialist in the universe. Like David Letterman, if you don't allow the surgeon to take radical action, your condition will be fatal forever. God's book, the Bible, says that our heart, quote, is deceitful above all things and beyond cure. Then God says, I, the Lord, search the heart. Man, God knows all the darkness we've concealed from everyone else? Yes. His heart tests expose every lie you've ever told, every adulterous thought or relationship, all the anger, all the selfishness, all the prejudice, all the bitterness, everything you've ever been ashamed of, everything you wish you hadn't done. It isn't that you don't want to change, that you haven't tried to change, but there's this darkness inside of each of us that, well, it seems like nothing on earth can change. Nothing on earth, that is. In fact, a parent of yours or a grandparent of yours may have had the same kind of heart trouble, the same sins. Those sins probably hurt you, didn't they? And now maybe you're hurting people you love, repeating those same sins. Without radical action, we die spiritually from our heart trouble. That is, die as in being separated from God and his love forever in a place Jesus called hell. That's the penalty for our sin. But your hope is in this wonderful word for today from the Word of God. Ezekiel 36:26, I will give you a new heart and put a new spirit in you. I will remove from you your heart of stone and give you a heart of flesh. I will put my spirit in you. God actually says he wants to give you a heart transplant, a whole new perspective on life, a whole new power to change, a whole new eternity. He wants to forgive all the sin and remove all the sin that has clogged your heart for so long. It took his son Jesus dying for your sin to make this miracle possible. And then Jesus walked out of his grave under his own power to prove he can give us eternal life. If you give yourself to Jesus Christ and trust him to be your savior from your sin, the healing heart miracle can begin in your heart that very moment. If you want to begin this life-changing relationship with Jesus, and oh, I hope you do, you need to tell him that right now. Tell him, Jesus, I've sinned against you by running my life. I know the penalty for that is spiritual death. Thank you for taking that penalty for me. Thank you for rising from the dead and giving me this chance to begin a relationship with you. I want to, Jesus. Beginning right now, I'm yours. Listen, if you want that, some encouragement in that direction, go to our website. It's there for you at a moment like this. That's anewstory.com. Anewstory.com. See, religion can't do this. It can only make you look better on the outside. Jesus will change you from the inside. There's no need to hurt like this anymore. There's no need to go on flirting with eternal death. There is a Savior who loves you, who paid the price, so you could have a new beginning today, my friend.
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8: With SRN News, I'm John Scott. The commander-in-chief has a strong warning for Iran.
9: President Trump addressed the UN General Assembly in New York.
10: We're solving decades of intractable challenges, and we are settling years of unfinished business, and we're doing it well. There is no better example of a danger that was allowed to gather strength at the world's peril than the number one sponsor of terror, the Islamic Republic of Iran.
9: The remarks came as the administration ramps up economic pressure on Tehran, including a plan to cut off Iranian airlines worldwide. Willie Nelson, The White House.
8: President Trump says U.S. and Iranian officials met for about 3 hours Tuesday, shortly after he threatened in his address to the U.N. General Assembly that he may annihilate the Islamic Republic if a deal is not reached soon to end the nearly seven-month war. The president told reporters about the meeting but offered few details. NATO's deputy commander in Europe warning that Russian President Vladimir Putin is becoming increasingly reckless as the war in Ukraine drags on and he seeks to divide Western allies. At a security conference in Estonia, there are warnings from some European leaders that Moscow is planning to test NATO's collective defense pact with bolder attacks that have already included sabotage and espionage. Leaders from Poland and France suggesting Moscow might test NATO with deliberate drone or missile strikes.

0: Michigan, former Vice President Kamala Harris joining Democrat U.S. Senate candidate Abdul El-Sayed on the campaign trail as his opponent in the race, former Congressman Republican Mike Rogers, has this reaction.
1: Republican Mike Rogers reacting to the former vice president campaigning in Michigan with Abdul El-Sayed, saying desperate times call for desperate measures, and Abdul is so desperate that he's parachuting Kamala Harris into Michigan to save his flailing campaign.
0: This is SRN News.
2: 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There are flowers upon the thistles, and the thorns are covered with roses." End quote. 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Have a wonderful day.
0: Christians arrested in Algeria.
3: The government sent a SWAT team to break up a prayer meeting being held at a humanitarian shelter in the suburbs of Oran this month. 12 believers were arrested at the House of Refuge shelter and charged with holding an unauthorized non-Muslim worship service. Algeria used to ignore its small Christian minority, but in recent years the government has begun an aggressive campaign of persecution, closing scores of churches. Michael Harrington reporting.
0: A lawsuit accuses the city of Dearborn, Michigan, of celebrating Muslim holidays and ignoring religious holidays of other faiths. The suit says the city government has spent thousands of dollars to celebrate Muslim holidays while ignoring those of its Christian and Jewish populations. Margot Cleveland, a journalist for The Federalist, filed the court action and says that for too long, Dearborn has been a hostile place for Christians and Jews. Muslims outnumber all other residents of Dearborn. This is SRN News. Oil prices fall and stocks stay near record territory.
4: Stocks held near their record highs on Wall Street after crude oil prices fell again. The S&P 500 edged down a fraction of a point Tuesday. The index is less than half of a percent below the all-time high it set last month. The Dow fell 185 points. That's about 0.4%. The Nasdaq Composite added 0.5% to the record it set a day earlier. Brent crude slipped below $98 a barrel in the morning before settling just a bit above $99 a barrel. Treasury yields held relatively steady in the bond market. The yield on the 10-year Treasury was little changed at 4.95%. Seth Sutel, New York.
0: As the third quarter comes to an end, analysts expect S&P 500 companies to report a nearly 29% earnings growth compared with a year ago. That's according to FactSet. More details at srnnews.com.
5: Here are some important words from Jesus himself from the book of John. If you love your life, you will lose it. If you give it up in this world, you will be given eternal life. John 12, verse 25.

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In Romans chapter 15, the Apostle Paul writes that he aspired to preach the gospel, not where Christ was already named, so that he would not build on another man's foundation. Now, Romans 15, 22. For this reason, I have often been prevented from coming to you. But now, with no further place for me in these regions, and since I have had for many years a longing to come to you whenever I go to Spain,

for I hope to see you in passing, and to be helped on my way there by you when I have first enjoyed your company for a while. But now I'm going to Jerusalem serving the saints. For Macedonia and Achaia have been pleased to make a contribution for the poor among the saints in Jerusalem. Yes, they were pleased to do so, and they are indebted to them. For if the Gentiles have shared in their spiritual things, they are indebted to minister to them also in material things. Therefore, when I have finished this and have put my seal on this fruit of theirs, I will go on by way of you to Spain. I know that when I come to you, I will come in the fullness of the blessing of Christ. Now I urge you, brethren, by our Lord Jesus Christ and by the love of the Spirit, to strive together with me in your prayers to God for me, that I may be rescued from those who are disobedient in Judea, and that my service for Jerusalem may prove acceptable to the saints, so that I may come to you in joy by the will of God, and find refreshing rest in your company. Now the God of peace be with you all. Amen. Romans chapter 16. I commend to you our sister Phoebe, who is a servant of the church which is at Cenchrea, that you receive her in the Lord in a manner worthy of the saints, and that you help her in whatever matter she may have need of you, for she herself has also been a helper of many, and of myself as well. Greet Prisca and Aquila, my fellow workers in Christ Jesus, who for my life risked their own necks, to whom not only do I give thanks, but also all the churches of the Gentiles. Also greet the church that is in their house. Greet Epaenetus, my beloved, who is the first convert to Christ from Asia. Greet Mary, who has worked hard for you. Greet Adronicus and Junius, my kinsmen and my fellow prisoners, who are outstanding among the apostles, who also were in Christ before me. Greet Ampliatus, my beloved in the Lord. Greet Urbanus, our fellow worker in Christ, and Stachys, my beloved. Greet Apelles, the approved in Christ. Greet those who are of the household of Aristobulus. Greet Herodian, my kinsman. Greet those of the household of Narcissus, who are in the Lord. Greet Tryphena and Tryphosa, workers in the Lord. Greet Persis, the beloved, who has worked hard in the Lord. Greet Rufus, a choice man in the Lord, also his mother and mine. Greet Asyncritus, Phlegon, Hermes, Patrobus, Hermas, and the brethren with them. Greet Philologus and Julia, Nereus and his sister, and Olympus, and all the saints who are with them. Greet one another with a holy kiss. All the churches of Christ greet you. For the past few minutes, our path has been lit by the lamp of God's Word, the Bible. This is The Word, a ministry supported by listeners. Our mailing address is Post Office Box 444, Paradise, California, 95969.

0: 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Our world is facing a global mental health crisis. Over 200 million people across this planet suffer from internet and social media addiction. More than half of all students have said social media made them feel less confident about themselves. Teens who spend 5 hours or more a day on their devices are 70% more likely to have a risk factor for suicide. Over 90% of parents think social media is having a negative impact on their children's mental health. In fact, the Surgeon General suggests adding a warning label that states, social media can be toxic to the mental health of young people. Life Talk Radio is here to help by providing a safe and positive environment where the mental health of your kids can thrive. 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You can make a positive difference.
1: Elijah was depressed. Among God's word to him were these, "Go back the way you came."

0: through the desert to Damascus. When you get there, anoint Hazael, then anoint Jehu, finally anoint Elisha to succeed you as prophet. 1 Kings 19, verses 15 through 17. This is Max Lucado. These assignments add up to one point. Get moving. God's message to the prophet was, I still have work for you to do. You may think you're alone. You're not. Thousands will stand with you. It's time for you to get back in the game. God's message to you is this. You are more than the sum of your dark days. I bought you, and I have a destiny for you. Now, with my help, let's get back in the game. This is Max Lucado.
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4: With SRN News, I'm John Scott. Speaking to the UN General Assembly, President Trump says a deal with Iran is possible after the midterms.
5: Will a deal be made with Iran that lets them rebuild and create a far greater country than it ever was before, maybe one of the greatest in the Middle East or even the world? Or do I annihilate the Islamic Republic and do it quickly, never giving them a chance to kill and destroy people and countries again?
4: U.S. and Iranian officials met for about 3 hours on Tuesday. A historic strategic security deal reached between President Trump and Greenland, with the goal of better securing the U.S. and other countries.
6: It's a done deal, the president meeting with both the Danish and Greenland prime ministers at the United Nations for the signing ceremony. The U.S. will be reopening two Cold War-era military bases there. The president says this is all about security.
5: By expanding America's footprint in the Arctic and North Atlantic, this deal also protects Europe, in addition to America, and greatly protects them.
6: Laura Winters reporting.
4: The White House just answering that press access lawsuit that was filed.
7: CNN, MS Now, and Politico are suing after losing White House press access. The White House fired back that access is a privilege, not a right, and posted a list of similar restrictions under Obama and Biden. That list includes Fox News being kept out of a pool, AP phone records being seized, and hundreds of hard passes cut under Biden-era rules. The administration is calling the lawsuit selective outrage from outlets that stayed quiet when Democrats did it. Willie Nelson, the White House.
4: Being called one of the strongest storms ever in the Pacific, Hurricane Polo gaining strength as it moves along Mexico's southwestern coast as a Category 5 cyclone. The storm with sustained winds of 175 miles per hour. This is...
8: A perpetual motion machine is supposed to produce more power than it uses. That's what makes it perpetual. It keeps going indefinitely by...

0: itself. But perpetual machines use more power than they produce, so perpetual doesn't work. When it comes to nature, there is a system which works like a perpetual motion machine. It's the cycle of water evaporating, then coming down in the form of rain and snow, flowing into streams, lakes, and rivers, then running through dams which produce electricity. Now, doesn't that system produce more energy than it uses? The secret is getting water back up into the atmosphere so it can come down again to do its work. Water running a water wheel is great, but getting that same water back up to do it again needs evaporation. If God's influence has to be involved in this whole process, maybe it's not a perpetual motion machine, because it won't work without Him. This is Rod Beaver with Seed Time and Harvest.
1: This is SRN News. A Missouri Republican issues a challenge.
2: Senator Josh Hawley wants all members of the GOP, as well as any willing Democrats, to sign a Declaration for Life. It's a document drafted by a number of clergymen, and it pledges all signatories to defend human life in the womb, specifically from abortion pills. The declaration says, quote, "So long as abortion drugs can turn every mailbox in America into an abortion clinic, state laws cannot protect human life. We need a national response." Michael Harrington reporting.
1: Pope Leo opens a four-day visit to France on Friday in a nation that is rejecting the Catholic Church's teachings about the value of all human life. In 2024, the legislature enshrined abortion as a constitutional right and recently gave final approval to a bill allowing adults to commit suicide with the help of a doctor. France has seen the influence of religion wane amid secularizing trends. This is SRN News. Two pilots killed in a helicopter crash fighting fire in Yosemite.
3: Officials say two pilots aboard a helicopter doing water drops were killed when their aircraft went down near a lake 9 miles south of El Capitan. One of the pilots was identified as Greg King. He's a former employee of the Alaska Division of Forestry and Fire Protection, who said King was a dedicated aviator and a dear friend to many. At least 14 people have died while helping with wildfires in the U.S. this year. Some 580 people are battling the Dome Fire burning north of Wawona in the western part of Yosemite. The fire started September 15th and is about 15% contained. I'm Jennifer King.
1: A federal judge in Rhode Island struck down a Trump administration directive that would have barred some immigrants from accessing certain federal programs, including Head Start preschools, community health clinics, and adult education initiatives. On Monday, the judge making that injunction permanent. More details at srnnews.com.
4: 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It says, "If you serve me, you must go with me. My servants will be with me wherever I am. If you serve me, my Father will honor you." John chapter 12, verse 26.
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6: This is Max McLean. 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"I, wisdom, dwell together with prudence. 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To fear the Lord is to hate evil. I hate pride and arrogance, evil behavior, and perverse speech. 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I have understanding and power. By me kings reign and rulers make laws that are just. By me princes govern, and all nobles who rule on earth. I love those who love me, and those who seek me find me. I walk in the way of righteousness, along the paths of justice, bestowing wealth on those who love me, and making their treasuries full." From Proverbs 8. 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
2: How do you do? Someone once said, emotional pain cannot kill you, but running from it can. Unfortunately, that's often the case. The woman in our story built a wall around herself in order to avoid pain. In fact, she selfishly hid behind her talents and career.

0: staying so busy no one could find out who she really was. Today, we'll hear the true story of this woman who built such a shell around herself no one could get through. That was, until her heart and mind and life were unshackled.
1: Get why we gotta do this.
2: It's court ordered, so there's likely a good reason.
1: Well, why's it got to be with you then?
2: If there's someone else you'd like to see, I can...
1: It don't matter. You're all the same anyway.
2: Is that so?
1: Yeah, that's so.
2: Well, does that mean it could be said that you're the same as all the other girls here?
1: I'm not like them.
2: So it's not good to lump people together.
1: You know what?
2: What?
1: You know nothing. Nothing.
2: Try me.
1: What?
2: I mean it. I want to know about you.
1: You wouldn't understand, Mrs.
2: Molly. Call me Molly. Go ahead. I'm listening.
1: Look, you never had it bad like us kids here.
2: Oh?
1: Yeah, oh. My dad walked out on us when I was 10 years old. I hated him, and I hated my mom for letting him do it. That's why I dropped out of school. That's why I left home. I worked at nothing little jobs, and nights I hung around places you think you were too good to even go into.
2: Don't be so sure.
1: Oh, what do you know? You wouldn't understand the half of it.
2: Well, my dad did walk out on my family, just like you. I rebelled against him and my mom both. I got a place of my own, worked dead-end jobs, never trusting anyone for anything. I even sang with a bar band in some of those places you believe I'd be too proud to go into. And I still say your life doesn't have to be a hot mess. Listen, and I'll tell you why.
0: 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Today, our goal remains the same as always, to set these people free. 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All free of charge thanks to generous financial gifts from our listening friends. After all physical needs are met, counselors focus on something more important. They speak to each guest individually to learn the unique stories and struggles that brought them to life on the streets. Then they share the truth that will set them free. Change takes time, and resident guests may enroll in free rehabilitative programs to learn more about living a new life through Jesus Christ and how that life will help them be forever set free. Now for broadcast around the earth, here is episode number 3710 in the series Unshackled, the program that makes you face yourself and think. In today's story, we're going to change the names in order, as they say, to protect the innocent and maybe to protect a few of the guilty, too. But the story is all true. So listen as we bring you the classic true story of a girl we're calling Molly. Right now on Unshackled.
2: Molly will do. I was brought up in a Middle Western American city of medium size. There were just four of us, Mom, Dad, my younger brother, and me. I guess in most ways, ours was a pretty average sort of home. Religious influence? Well, from the time I was very small, I was sent to Sunday school and church. You'll notice I said sent. There was a reason. I think my mom would have been willing to go along had she not run into such strong opposition from my dad.
3: What took you so long?
4: Just visiting with folks.
3: You have to greet everyone twice.
4: For your information, Mrs. Myers was asking about my chicken bake recipe, and...
3: I've been sitting here 10 minutes while you're gabbing about casseroles.
4: I told you I'm capable of taking Molly to Sunday school, and that I'd even stay for church and bring her home myself.
3: We're not doing that.
4: What's the big deal? It's not like you'd be the one sitting through it.
3: That's just it. If you went, then everyone would want to know why I wasn't there.
4: You're impossible.
3: I spent enough time sitting on a wooden pew to

0: ask me the rest of my life.
1: It couldn't have been that bad.
0: No, it was worse. A preacher's kid can't call 1 minute of the day his own, especially in a blue-nosed church like my dad's. He can't act like the other boys in school, can't talk like him, isn't even supposed to think like him.
1: Aren't you exaggerating just a little?
0: No, and the people never take their eyes off you. And some of them try to pump the preacher's kid for everything he knows. Like the time Dad and a few of the leaders had a consultation with a man who had backslidden. It was supposed to be a secret.
1: Why wasn't it?
0: One of the dear busybody ladies stopped me on the street and tried to find out if I knew what it was all about.
1: Well, you're not a preacher's kid anymore. And the least you can do is encourage Molly.
0: I'll let her go. But we're not having a part of this, and I mean it.
2: Truth be told, one of the main reasons I enjoyed going to church was because I could sing. I felt appreciated for my talent, and I reveled in the chance to attract attention and earn compliments. No child dislikes that. By seventh grade, I was singing on the radio in a children's chorus. And in high school, I sang in a trio that was booked every weekend. When trouble struck our house, it came without warning. It was early evening, I recall, when Dad walked in, wearing his best suit.
3: Well, the Duke steps out. Going somewhere?
0: As a matter of fact, yes.
3: I didn't know you had anything planned.
0: Well, it's time you all found out. I'm making arrangements to sell the house.
3: What? We're moving?
0: I don't know what you and your mother are doing, but I'm leaving for good.
3: Is this about that woman?
1: What woman?
3: It is. Isn't it?
0: I'm not getting into this.
3: You can't let that woman wreck our family. This isn't okay.
0: I don't know what you're talking about. Why are you being all dramatic? This is exactly what I was trying to avoid.
3: You're supposed to be responsible for this family.
0: Look, I gotta go. My meeting's in half an hour.
3: If you leave, then don't come back.
0: Then I'll take my suitcase with me.
1: I couldn't wrap my mind around it. But that day, I learned it can take years or mere minutes for a home to be broken. Mom found us our own place, and we slowly adjusted to our new surroundings, at least physically. Emotionally, I was wrecked, and I didn't know if I was ever going to feel right again. I was angry at my parents and didn't trust or care for them. Certainly, I couldn't trust anyone else. No matter how much I wanted to belong or care for someone, I wasn't giving anyone a chance to hurt me. I built a hard, brittle shell around myself, but it didn't have the payoffs I thought it would have.
4: Oh, good. You're back.
1: Hey, Mom.
4: Samantha called. She wants to know if you want to have a sleepover.
1: What did you tell her?
4: That you'd love to.
1: Mom!
4: Molly, you've been avoiding her since we moved, and she's been one of your best friends for years.
1: It's still not your decision to make.
4: Okay. Do you want me to call her back?
1: Yes. Tell her I'm sick. I left the country. I have other plans. Anything.
4: I'm not going to lie.
1: Then tell her I just don't want to for all I care.
4: Molly, you're not going to have many people left in your life if you keep pushing them out.
1: You won't be in my life if you don't mind your own business. As soon as I could, I got my own place where Mom's hawk eyes couldn't see and no questions would be asked. While it's obvious some people are hiding from the world by withdrawing, it was harder to tell with me, because my defense was keeping busy and participating. All the while, very cautious, so as not to let anyone get close. In my mind, I didn't need anyone for anything anyways. No one in the bar bands I sang with complained. I doubt they even noticed.
5: Get up on stage, Molly.
1: All right. You're not coming?
5: All the boys and I will stall to the next set. The bar wants more time to sell drinks, so they want to keep the crowd off the floor a little longer.
1: So why do I have to come up on...
5: Well, we gotta give them something now, and it looks like you're it.
1: So that's how this is gonna work. Little Molly and her songs to get loaded with?
5: Make them love you now.
1: That night, while I sang with my eyes burning in that smoke-filled bar, watching the rest of the band get drunk and wasted, a feeling of discontentment filled my chest. I didn't want to be pushed around anymore. I was determined to do something about my fate.

0: After a while, it was clear there was definitely something significant about the way I drifted from one job to the next. I only worked when I needed money. And after I had sung or saved enough, I'd quit. I didn't seek further employment until I was broke and forced back into the workforce again. But my talents were more spread out than even I was aware of. I almost forgot. The Bobcats call today.
1: I think I've heard of them.
0: It's softball.
1: Oh, yeah.
0: They offered me a job.
1: Sweetie, that's wonderful. Are you going to be some kind of assistant or equipment manager?
0: No, Mom. I'll be the lead pitcher.
1: The lead pitcher? Molly, since when did you play softball and pitch?
0: I tried out last week after seeing an ad.
1: And you just happened to get it?
0: Exactly.
1: What about singing?
0: Oh, I'm not giving up the dive bar gigs.
1: So you'll play softball during the day and sing at night?
0: For now.
1: Oh, Molly.
0: The team was in a statewide amateur league that drew good-sized crowds every time we took the field. There were certain advantages to be gained by playing well, which I discovered when the manager approached me after I pitched a shutout game.
2: Good job, Molly. You really poured it on today.
0: The innings went quick.
2: They sure did, kid. Our sponsors noticed the way you're excelling in the league.
0: So what? They're going to renew my contract at nothing a week?
2: I wouldn't call a car nothing.
0: What? They're giving me a car?
2: It's not brand new, but it is in mint condition.
0: That's amazing!
2: Just a little expression of appreciation for that no-hit, no-run game you just played.
0: Now I'll try to pitch the next game the same way. Well, the day was coming when I would be very close to pitching another shutout. And lose a game in spite of it. And find a new life. You can understand it was quite a day. In a way, the most significant day of my life.
3: We'll learn more about that most remarkable day in Molly's life in just a moment. But first, I want to welcome Pacific Garden Mission President Phil Kwiatkowski.
4: Hello, Timothy. Thanks for having me. But this week, I'm going to turn the tables and ask you some questions.
3: Uh-oh, fire away.
4: So, we'll be airing a new show, right?
3: Indeed. The Clue Crew is an audio drama series for kids.
4: Amazing. What's it about?
3: Well, we'll follow the story of the Clue children who recently moved from Venezuela to Chicago to join their estranged uncle, Rear Admiral Charles Clue, commander of the Great Lakes Naval Base.
4: What brings them to Chicago?
3: Well, sadly, their missionary parents died in a plane crash, and Uncle Chuck is now their legal guardian. So they've all got some adjusting to do, including their pet capuchin monkey, Bingo, as they settle into their new lifestyles and needs.
4: What makes these characters fun to listen to?
3: Well, the kids have an insatiable curiosity, which leads them on some rather outrageous adventures. The whole show is told with a family-friendly, faith-based narrative. We'll release one new episode each month, and every one will have a lesson to be learned and a mystery to be solved.
4: Sounds thrilling. So, listeners, stay tuned for the Clue Crew.
3: Thank you, Pastor Phil. And now, back to our classic true story of Molly.
0: While I was excelling as a singer and ball player, I wasn't doing so hot as a person. I didn't want anyone to discover the safe little world I had built. But bottom line, I was desperately lonely and unhappy. I certainly wasn't expecting someone to come along and see right through it. Which is what happened the day of the league championship game. It all started a few minutes before game time. I was in the bullpen warming up when...
2: Molly, some of your fans want to talk to you before you go out and pitch another shutout.
0: Coach, stop talking about shutouts. You're going to jinx us.
2: Oh, fine, but I know it's going to happen.
0: Where are these fans?
2: See those two girls down in front there?
0: Yep.
2: You know them?
0: Not sure. One way to find out.
2: Don't let your arm cool off.
0: You want to take the mound?
2: It was just a suggestion.
0: Hey there. I heard you wanted to see me.
5: Girl, we have not been waiting out in the sun for nothing.
6: This is Jada, and I'm Natalie. Remember us from school?
0: Sure, yeah. You both look familiar.
5: Well, we remember that your daddy left you and your mom and brother, right?
6: Jada!
5: Well, it's true.
0: Wow, you don't beat around the bush, do you?
6: What Jada is trying to say

0: We know what you've been through, and we're praying for you.
1: Oh, you are?
2: Yeah, and a lot of others in our church, too.
1: Praying? You mean, like, to win the championship?
0: Well, we hope you do well pitching, too, but...
2: Girl, we're praying because you got issues you've got to deal with.
1: What? How do you know?
0: Molly, all of us have issues to a greater or lesser degree. And we just want you to know that the Lord put it on our hearts to let you know He cares for you. And you don't have to go through these issues alone.
1: Oh. Okay.
2: Thanks. That's right. God made us for relationship. And relationship most of all with Him.
0: Jesus loves you, Molly.
1: Yeah. I'd like to think that was true.
0: It is.
2: And we're going to keep on praying for you.
1: Thanks. Probably need all the help I can get.
3: Jada and Natalie stayed for the game, which turned out to be about the tightest one you could imagine. I allowed just one hit, and we still lost, which meant we'd be in a playoff game later that evening. As much as I pitched, I didn't think I'd start. As the day wore on, I noticed Jada and Natalie were still in the stands. Why? I didn't know. You two must really like baseball.
2: Not really.
0: Yeah, it's confusing. I have no idea how many quarters there can be.
2: Innings. They're called innings.
1: Why are you staying then?
2: For you.
0: We've been praying.
3: I was surprised they had such strong beliefs in this prayer thing. In the third inning, I went into pitch with a strange feeling that no matter how well I did, we were going to lose. Which we did. By a run. I also somehow felt out of place, almost like I wasn't where I was supposed to be. Even after the game and I'd been home in my apartment for a week, I still couldn't shake that feeling in the pit of my stomach. Soon after, my new friends came by, bearing gifts. What are they?
0: Church pamphlets, tracts. There's some good info in there.
2: See the list of Bible verses on the back?
3: Yeah.
2: Well, it might help to look them up if you're seeking direction.
3: Okay.
2: You have a Bible?
3: Yeah, my grandmother gave me one.
0: Okay, well, we'll get going. But I'll leave you with this one verse. One of my favorites. Psalm 119, verse 105. Thy word is a lamp unto my feet and a light unto my path.
3: That's nice.
2: The Lord doesn't want you out there stumbling around in the dark.
0: He wants to light your path, Molly.
3: That night, I tossed and turned, unable to sleep. After 2 or 3 hours, I got up, read the pamphlets, and grew curious about the verses on that list. So I dug around until I found my Bible, and then read the verses one by one. I was not prepared for what would happen next. In the world ye shall have tribulation, but be of good cheer. I have overcome the world. That was something I knew about, trouble. And most of the other verses were the promises made by Jesus, or made it clear that for a person like me, confused and living a pointless life, the answer was Christ. I can do all things through Christ, which strengtheneth me. All things, huh? But they that wait upon the Lord shall renew their strength. They shall mount up with wings as eagles. They shall run and not be weary. And they shall walk and not faint. In all thy ways acknowledge him, and he shall direct thy paths. Lord, do you really want to direct my path? Can I trust you to do that? I think so. Yes. Yes, I can trust you. I will trust you. I've never trusted anyone, Lord. Not even myself. But I can trust you, Jesus. I trust you to do for me what I cannot do for myself. Sleep came almost at once after I prayed and admitted I was wrong, and asked Christ to come in and take over. And in the morning, I was amazed to discover that whatever changes may have taken place in me, the most important thing seemed to be that I felt altogether different about others.
4: Hello?
3: Mom?
4: Hi, dear.
3: Listen, Mom,
1: How did

0: if I were to give up this apartment and come back to live with you and David?
1: Really?
0: Yeah. I can move back gradually and just sort of ease into being back at home. So it's not too abrupt or overwhelming for you and David.
1: Oh, Molly, that would be wonderful.
2: Hey, sis, I made it.
0: What are you doing here? I just got off the phone with Mom 10 minutes ago.
2: Yeah, she said you're moving back, so I got these boxes and... Oh, why you gotta live on the third floor?
0: Where'd you get these boxes?
2: Just found them in the alley out back. They're good size.
0: They're perfect.
2: Mom's taking off work, but she said she's finishing her coffee, then we'll come over.
0: Aw, she didn't have to do that.
2: She's Mom, Molly. She likes doing things for us.
0: In the weeks that followed, I came to see what a wonderful person my mom really was. I realized my anger and distrusting mindset had put a wedge between us that never had to be. And I had denied her any chance at expressing her love. For years, I carried around with me a spirit of distrust, bitterness, and unforgiveness. But Jesus was changing my life by changing my attitudes. And I was so grateful. Because life kept getting better instead of being a constant string of miseries. Mom and I often had sessions of prayer together that I treasured. And after one of those sessions, she said something I will never forget.
3: You want to know what I see as the best approach for life?
0: Of course.
3: Even after heartbreak and disappointments and pain, that whatever you do, love people. And always love real hard.
0: That's what makes it worthwhile?
3: It does, honey.
0: Even though Mom's gone now, her guidance made it possible for me to pursue my career. Jesus has given me a heart for reaching out and helping others in the same way he reached out for me. So you see, not all counselors are suits. And many Christians have passed that could make someone blush. And bad hands dealt aren't sentences for life. Eventually, I was able to impart these truths in my position as a counselor, where I dealt with teen girls who looked a lot like the angry, lost, distrusting girl I used to be.
4: Sorry what I said.
0: It's all right.
4: I had no idea.
0: What I want you to understand is there is no powerlessness in Christ. And he can take the worst of things and use them for the best. Nothing else in this world is going to do that but him.
4: You know, I'm glad I have you.
0: You are?
4: Yeah. I feel like I can make it too.
0: With the Lord's help? I have no doubt.
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0: 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And we'd be happy to consider your story for a possible production. And next time...
1: Mom?
2: I thought you'd be in bed.
1: Are you okay?
2: I'm fine.
1: Mommy, what happened?
2: It's nothing.
1: Why don't you sit?
2: Oh.
1: You're bleeding, Mama. What do we do?
3: Eric?
1: I don't know. I don't...
3: Who hurt you?
1: Was it Daddy?
0: Adam Alexander suffered from childhood trauma that led to years of his own addictions and insecurity.
4: So where's the infamous Stacy? I hope you'd bring her.
5: We're not together anymore. We had separated because of my drug-addicted lifestyle.
0: While his brothers never gave up on him and prayed for his salvation, it wasn't until he was ready that Adam could receive the good news of which they spoke.
4: Adam!
5: I've had enough angry, abusive men in my life. I certainly don't need a God who wants to punish me too.
0: You don't want to miss this exciting true story of Adam Alexander, coming soon on Unshackled. This is program number 3710. Heard in the classic true story of Molly were Amanda Marcheski, Elizabeth Argus, Shaz Campbell, John Green, and Demetrius Troy. Original music, Don Badorf. 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Recording engineer, David Pierczynski. Script, Kylie Hammond and Jack O'Dell. 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So, until next time, unless our Lord returns before then, I'm Timothy Gregory reminding you that the doors to Pacific Garden Mission are open night and day. Thanks for listening, and may God bless you.

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7: With SRN News, I'm John Scott. President Trump says the U.S. and Iran met today. It was shortly after the president delivered a forceful warning to Tehran from the floor of the United Nations General Assembly. Mr. Trump described the discussion as a very good meeting. The reported talks came after the president issued one of his strongest warnings yet to the Iranian regime. During his address, the commander-in-chief also touted the U.S., which he says is becoming great again under his second administration.
8: Our economy is the envy of the world. Our military is the most powerful on earth. Our technology is second to none, and we are leading in virtually everything. Our energy is fueling the planet. America is rising. Our nation is growing. Our power is expanding. Our country is doing better than ever before. And our future is very, very bright.
7: President Trump also signed an agreement with Denmark and Greenland. It's aimed at strengthening Arctic and North Atlantic security, easing tensions over his repeated calls for Greenland to become part of the U.S. Speaking with reporters during a meeting with President Trump, Ukrainian President Zelensky says he wants to negotiate an end to the fighting.
9: I hope that we will end this war, and President Trump will help us to end this war. And I think that we need it to do as quick as possible before winter.
7: Tuesday's meeting follows Russian missile and drone attacks on four Ukrainian regions that killed five people. A man convicted of fatally shooting three people during a 2005 attempted robbery at their rural Texas home, scheduled to be put to death Wednesday. The execution of 41-year-old Kershawn Ramey comes a week after the other man convicted in the killings in Texas was put to death. Ramey would be the sixth person executed so far in Texas this year. This is SRN News.
5: 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The things of the world cannot satisfy their longing. 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

0: 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Have a great day.
1: Pro-life advocates look to the midterms.
2: According to an analysis by LifeNews.com, the races in 10 states are likely to determine whether Republicans retain their slim majority in the Senate and their ability to promote life and block Democratic abortion legislation. The composition of the Senate may turn on the outcome of the vote in Alaska, Iowa, Kansas, Maine, Michigan, Minnesota, Nebraska, New Hampshire, Ohio, and Texas. Pro-life voters are being urged to turn out. Michael Harrington reporting.
1: Jewish heirs of Holocaust victims have filed lawsuits in California to reclaim Nazi-looted paintings from museums in Los Angeles and Poland. One case targets Los Angeles Norton Simon Museum over two paintings by Lucas Cranach the Elder. Another involves watercolors created under duress at Auschwitz. The Nazis stole more than 600,000 artworks across Europe. This is SRN News. Changing consumer habits, making for tough times in California wine country.
3: 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Farmers are tearing out their vineyards, selling their land, or planting other crops as they lose faith in the wine business. Bill Berryhill can't find buyers for grapes grown on 200 of his 500 acres of vineyards in California's San Joaquin Valley. The third-generation grower faces another year of losing money and wasting hundreds of tons of healthy grapes. Wine consumption is on the decline globally. Rich Thomason reporting.
1: A Venezuelan man shot by a federal immigration officer in Texas, back in an ICE detention center after being taken to a hospital for a second time. William Rafael Gracias Perez was making a DoorDash delivery Sunday in Austin when immigration officers forced his car to stop. He was shot and taken to a hospital. More details at SRNNews.com.
4: Serving is the key. That's what Jesus tells us in John 12, verse 26. It says, "If you serve me, you must go with me. My servants will be with me wherever I am. If you serve me, my Father will honor you." John chapter 12, verse 26.

sort of a celestial sound, isn't it? Reminds you of sailing out in space in one of these great space vehicles. But it's the theme to the program Night Sounds, and I'm Bill Pierce, and I welcome you to these next few moments. Speaking of space, just about anyone who has seen television for any length of time has seen at least one episode of the original Star Trek, with Captain Kirk and Mr. Spock and Scotty and the rest of the crew. Starship Enterprise. That giant white vessel fills the screen, then cruises powerfully into the black depths of space. On board the Enterprise, everything is perfectly clean and pure. No one perspires. No one leaves dirty dishes in the sink. People rarely cry.

characters are largely untouched by the outside world. A planet may explode, and only a slight frown of puzzlement or dismay will crease the captain's brow. Everyone is competent, and everything is under control. Tonight's program is titled Starship Enterprise. You are here. You are there in space. And as we cruise together in these next few moments, let's center on the master of the space experience.

music from the Vineyard Singers. Song entitled, You Are Here. Tonight's program, Starship Enterprise. Those who have been real fans of that program, Star Trek, through the years are called Trekkies. And I understand there's still a very loyal group of fans who are almost paranoid sometimes when it comes to remaining in the fantasy of this series. In fact, not too long ago, on a television interview program, William Shatner, the actor who plays the part of Captain Kirk, was speaking to a group of these very excitable fans, Trekkies, and he was telling them, look, guys and gals, don't stay in the fantasy. You don't need to. Get outside of it. Get a life. And here was the actor himself telling these people to leave the realm of fantasy. Occasionally, in their quest for justice, the intrepid crew ventures into a hostile world. As the matter transporter beams them into the most forbidding environments, they're secure in the knowledge that at the slightest hint of trouble, they can be saved by uttering the famous phrase, "Beam us up, Scotty." And immediately, they are removed from the scene of potential trouble, pain, or anguish, and restored to the pristine security of the ship. Not too long ago, in the magazine Discipleship Journal, there was a very unique article written by Ian John with the title, Don't Beam Us Up, Scotty. And he said Star Trek could be a parable describing Christian involvement in the world. We spend much of our lives building and securing our own version of the Enterprise, a lifestyle full of nice people and positive experiences. Occasionally, we venture out from the safety of our spiritual base into the murky atmosphere of this messy world. Our goal is to swoop down on one or more of the unfortunate citizens of the world and bring them back to our safe spiritual shelter, where they'll become as nice, clean-cut, and upstanding as ourselves. For this sort of task, a transporter beam would certainly come in handy. Writer Yin Jian went on to say there are problems, however, with a Star Trek approach to Christian life and ministry. One is that most don't want to be beamed up. From their point of view, we are the ones with the pointy ears and the funny leotards. They perceive correctly that we're not really interested in understanding them or caring for them in a costly way. They wonder what planet we come from and how we could possibly understand what they're going through. This Star Trek mentality also encourages us to believe in our own superiority. Often, it seems that we give the impression to those who are not in the fold, those who are unbelievers, and even to one another, that we have our act together, that we're basically free from struggles, even practically without sin. And sometimes we forget that we are a people who have experienced mercy, that our ministry is by grace, that the treasure of the gospel is in jars of clay, as the apostle named Paul said, to show that the all-surpassing power is from God
and not of us. So if we're ever tempted to use the transponder and say, beam us out of this, let's not ask too hasty a deliverance from that which God has allowed us to go through. And as we continue in this kind of ministry, I find that we often are in a hostile alien world because we're dealing with things spiritual, as you are. If you have given your life and heart, your time, your talents and treasure to Almighty God who created you, you find that you all of a sudden have an enemy, the God of this world, who is out to dilute anything you do, to impede your spiritual progress, and to negate, if possible, your presence. God calls us to seek our security, not in avoiding the world system,

but in him. He is our security. The Star Trek mentality puts us in an unreal fantasy world. Do you remember that following Jesus, calling his disciples, he did a very unusual thing. He took them with him into the world. Not the nice world of spiritual retreats and controlled learning environments, but the world of prostitutes, hypocrites, and the demon-possessed. The world of disease, death, and mourning. The world of greedy and corrupt people. A world of late nights, raging storms, responsibilities, heartbreak. And they watched Jesus entering strongly into that world, healing, touching, teaching, meeting needs, showing compassion, and rebuking. So tonight, the security that we may be seeking, the peace, is not found in a fantasy world where we're beamed up into a pristine, plastic atmosphere, but in a relationship of dependence on the Lord who says, "Come to me, all of you who labor and are heavy laden, and I will give you rest." That great man of testing, Job, didn't have the opportunity to read the ending of his book when he was going through that experience. Any of us who see the old Star Trek reruns or some of the movies that were made by this group always suspect that within an hour's time, things are going to end up okay. Because Captain Kirk and Mr. Spock and the whole crew and the Starship Enterprise are in control, and the writers of the series have ensured that. The security that Jesus offered the disciples was not in isolation, but in a relationship of dependence on him. Dependence in real life situations. In the bittersweet moments, such as those sung by our soloist right now. Here's Bobby Michael to sing the song, Bittersweet.

Legends, reaching you after dark, and I'm Bill Pierce, your host. Each night we put a different label on our program as far as title is concerned, speaking from various directions to different topics, stress areas, and points of living which we all face. And a lot of us find ourselves in a fantasy world now and then as an escapism. And we're centering tonight on a very familiar spaceship called the Enterprise. And that, of course, suggests the TV series Star Trek, the original series we were speaking of tonight. And the title of our time together is Starship Enterprise. The basic message is we've got to leave the safe, secure environment of the Enterprise, whatever fantasy world we're in, even if it's a religious one, maybe we could even call it a Christian experience. I have known new converts who have become so caught up in the emotional high of a spiritual experience that they seem to ride the crest of that wave and almost get into a fantasy world, and then to come crashing down from the honeymoon experience is somewhat debilitating to them. And sometimes they become discouraged, thinking that there might not be that much reality to the Christian experience. But be assured tonight that God is real. And the Bible is addressed not to feeling, but to faith. Not to fantasy, but to follow through, depending on the solidity and credibility of the Word of the Living God. Jesus is our pattern. And tonight, embracing our world may mean honestly facing painful realities about our lives. Maybe sin or failure, sickness, unemployment, loneliness. And if we've never allowed ourselves to struggle and experience God's comfort in these things, we really won't have much to say to a hurting world. They're looking to us for some credibility and reality. And they have a right to see consistency. It's always difficult when one of us falls. We need to heal. And the grace of God can help us get onto our feet again and make us real to a watching world. It may mean compassionate involvement with the lost, the unlovely people. Maybe even entering into the fellowship of Christ's suffering. This maybe would mean really listening to the office moaner over lunch, or inviting the single parent next door to a family activity. It might involve getting together with some friends and confronting an injustice or caring for the needy. Ian John said in his article, "We know that when we do these things, we often come away hurt, tired, confused, perhaps out of a job, but always hungry to meet with God." Christianity is not pretense. It's not a fantasy world. God calls his people, you and me, to seek our security and comfort not in the avoidance of the world system, but in a relationship with him. So really, our friends, our workmates, our families, our neighbors don't need a super Christian, but someone who shares their humanity and is sensitive to the life-giving touch of God in everyday activity. That character Superman comes to my mind now. The guy with the cape, the blue shirt, with the red triangle, and the big yellow S. Superman. Have you ever considered the possibility that the S might stand for sensitive man or spiritual man?

Let's take the superfluity out of the fantasy realm and pin it on real power. Jesus said, all power is given unto me in heaven and on earth. This is the power we can link up with by faith. The smallest, the weakest, the least spectacular of us can touch him by faith and have infused into our beings his life, his forgiveness, his peace. I'd like you to listen closely to a song we've played before, but right now consider a God who made you as reaching out to you. He's as close as breathing, or as the men say, as close as the mention of his name.

Tonight's program, entitled Starship Enterprise. And it leads us to conclude with this thought. Let's keep throwing open the doors to the Enterprise.

and strong into the world and work to which God has called us. Thank you for entrusting us with this world. Help us not to live in fantasy, but in the reality of an experience with Jesus Christ, who says, I am the way, the truth, and the life. Amen. Thank you again for sharing in these moments. If we can help you to meet the Lord God in faith, to accept Christ as Savior, please let us know. We want to pray and send materials. Our mailing address, Night Sounds, Wheaton, Illinois, 60189. So let's not live in a fantasy world, okay? Let's have our feet on solid ground. Until we meet again, a peaceful,

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3: With SRN News, I'm John Scott. President Trump hosting Chinese leader Xi Jinping in Washington this week as economic and tech competition escalates between the two countries. Both leaders aiming to stabilize fragile ties, though no major agreements are expected. President Trump says U.S. and Iranian officials met Tuesday. That was after he warned at the United Nations that Iran could face annihilation unless a deal ends the nearly seven-month war. The president also told the U.N. General Assembly that America is fulfilling its destiny.
4: 2.5 centuries after the cause of liberty found its home on this continent, I can report to you with pride that America is back, and our country is stronger today than ever before.
3: The president brought data with him to make his case for a booming economy.
4: We lifted 1.5 million Americans out of poverty last year alone, another record. The African American and Hispanic American poverty rates are at all-time lows.
3: President Trump also said his Board of Peace is helping end the war in Gaza, and he highlighted jobs, tax, and regulatory cuts. Hurricane Polo gaining strength as it moves along Mexico's southwestern coast.
5: The Miami-based National Hurricane Center reports Polo is an extremely dangerous storm with winds of 165 miles an hour. It was centered Tuesday about 250 miles south of Zihuatanejo, Mexico, and stationary over the Pacific Ocean. Mexican authorities have suspended classes in several coastal areas as Polo brushes along the coastline. Heavy rain could cause flash flooding and mudslides in Guerrero and Michoacan states. Meanwhile, Tropical Storm Odalis is in the Pacific Ocean, but far from land, and Faye has weakened to a tropical depression in the Atlantic. Bernie Bennett reporting.
3: This is SRN.
6: We've all experienced it at one time or another. We turn the key, and our car just doesn't want to start. There are a lot of reasons that our usually reliable vehicle decides to break down. 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
9: Foundations of Freedom. 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
10: You know, Ronald Reagan believed self-government required something that government could never replace, responsibility in the hands of the people. In his 1981 inaugural address, Reagan warned against the idea that America had become too complicated to be governed by its citizens. Reagan asked, if no one among us is capable of governing himself,

0: And who among us has the capacity to govern someone else? For Reagan, limited government was not about having no government. It was about remembering where responsibility begins, with individuals, families, communities, and the people themselves. Because when government assumes every responsibility, citizens gradually surrender their own. Self-government asks more of us than dependence ever will. And freedom requires a people willing to govern themselves before asking government to do it for them.
1: From the Foreign Desk, the wife of a man detained in China is hopeful that President Trump will get her husband home. Correspondent Lisa Dwyer has the update in this report.
2: Yifeng Rong, the wife of a detained Chinese-American seismologist, is expressing hope that intervention by President Donald Trump could bring home her husband, Yulin Chen, nearly 2 years after he was detained in China after visiting his parents.
3: Secretary of State Marco Rubio designated him as a wrongful detainee. Since then, I got a lot more help from the U.S. government.
2: Trump is expected to raise with Chinese leader Xi Jinping the cases of Chen and 53-year-old Min Zhen, the only two U.S. citizens considered by the government to be wrongfully detained in China. I'm Lisa Dwyer.
1: More details at srnnews.com.
4: Serving is the key. That's what Jesus tells us in John 12, verse 26. It says, "If you serve me, you must go with me. My servants will be with me wherever I am. If you serve me, my Father will honor you." John chapter 12, verse 26.

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1: I'm the Sabbath keeper. It's meaningful to me. I was born and raised that way. But I have friends who are not, and they ask me, isn't one day as good as another day? And how do I respond to that?
2: Hey, I've heard people say that one day is just as good as another. What do you think? Hi, Craig Allen here, serving as your substitute host for this week's discussion here on Between the Lines with Pastor Don Pate. And what a discussion it's been. I've really found this whole series on the arbitrary nature of God to be really something I needed. And knowing our teacher before he brings this discussion to a conclusion with an original story on the weekend edition, he's going to nudge our comfort zone one more time. And if it's the nudging that we find in the Bible, I have a feeling I need it. Let's join Pastor Don now for one more short visit in the most fascinating topic that we've called Hukim, the arbitrary God.
3: Have you ever heard anybody say that, you know, that it doesn't matter how you worship, what day you worship on, your style of worship, all it counts is you're worshiping. One day's as good as the next. I've heard that. Now, I know that this triggering probably is more of a sensitivity to me than it is to you. I'm a Sabbatarian. I find it all a little strange, and I'm a little weird in other ways because as a Sabbatarian, I also worship on Sunday often. And that may surprise you. I often find myself at a Sunday congregation. In fact, just last week I got a phone call from a Sunday congregation because they know that I do my thing on Saturday and therefore I'm free on Sundays. And they said, look, we wonder if you might help us. Our pastor is really crushed right now for X number of reasons. And we wonder if it'd be possible this summer if you might be able to come to do a series at our church, like 6 weeks, which would be a blessing to him too, et cetera. And I was honored that they'd ask. The last number of years, I've spoken for a month every summer for another pastor who would take a month's vacation in the middle of the summer, and I'd cover his pulpit for him. So it's not uncommon for me to speak in Sunday churches and to worship on Sundays, too. But the fact that I will do that nowhere negates the fact that I really, in the core of me, I am a Sabbatarian. I do the seventh-day thing. Now, it may seem to you that this is a little bit of an inappropriate conclusion to our series on Hukim this week. I have a feeling if you hang with us just for a minute, this is going to make more sense. I have a feeling it's going to bring this discussion into a real clear degree of focus. You see, when we finished yesterday,

yesterday, we were talking about Naaman being commanded in 2 Kings 5 to wash in the river. And even his own people confronted him in the story and said, hey, you know, the prophet said, just wash in the river, the Jordan, seven times. If God had asked you to do some big munching thing, you would have done that. How come you're not willing to do some silly little puny decree? And he saw the logic and he went ahead and did it. And as our friend actually started yesterday's program, he said, is it possible that this guy actually had gone through the Jordan himself already and it was already in there at least once, you know, wet? What's up with this? Why not another river? I mean, doesn't God just get to be God? And ultimately, if you take this thing to prime cause, it has to take you back to Genesis 3. Genesis 3, there is one tree in the garden that we can't touch. That's what God said. I've never known, and I don't know that this side of the kingdom we can know, if that one tree was markedly different than the rest of the trees of the garden. Was it taller? Did it have striped leaves? Was it cordoned off by itself alone? Or was it honestly just kind of one of many, except for God said X marks the spot. This is the one. We'll choose this one. And I know from the Bible that you can't prove either way. I mean, you can't. If God was just saying, not this one, this one, that's a good one right here. Okay, boom, that's it. That's the forbidden tree. And there was nothing unique about that tree. I'm okay with it. I don't need it to be a tree that has purple stars glued on the trunk. Okay, I don't need that. But it may have. If he's going to make his commandments, and if I'm going to live a life that reveals my acquiescence to his lordship, then it can be any tree that God chooses. And that's what we've discussed in this week. That's what Hukim means. Just because he's God, he can be arbitrary. He can make decrees to give us expectation of how we are to live and respond and obey. Whether or not we can explain them or understand them is irrelevant. Because what counts is his lordship. And certainly I, as a Sabbatarian, I see this as being one of those issues. Now, I want you to recognize that I'm using this topic to sort of synthesize and funnel this whole discussion into that one major concept, which is loyalty. Between the lines is non-sectarian. It is not supported by any denomination. This has nothing to do with my own personal denominational affiliation. I'm using this as the tool to raise the whole issue, the larger Bible issue, about the concept of loyalty. I mean, just consider time in general. You've got a timeless God, 1 Timothy chapter 6, Psalm 91. I mean, both of them say that this whole thing about time is just, you know, 1,000 years. It's nothing to God. This whole life is 70 years. It's a vapor. It's nothing. Okay. That time means nothing to God. In fact, you remember 2 Peter 3, a day is 1,000 years. 1,000 years is a day. Who's counting? You know, God is unlimited by time. He is above time, beyond time. Time means nothing to him. And yet this God has utilized the tool of time to mark things out for us on this planet, such as the year, the month, the day, the week, okay, evening and morning. All of those time increments are given by God. And you think about it, okay, we know where we get a year. We get a year because the earth travels around on its axis, you know, and makes one looping circle around the sun so that you go through the seasons, all right? And we get a month roughly because of the phases of the moon. And we get a day because we spin on our own axis one time. One full cycle of darkness, one full cycle of light. Now, again, as we've said many times on this broadcast, there is absolutely no astronomical justification for a week. That's an arbitrary one. Now, you might say, no, it's not arbitrary. It's God's way of remembrance of creation. Certainly that is true. You can read many passages like Numbers 20, like Leviticus 21, Leviticus 23. You can read so many passages that will assist you to understand that God does mark the week. He does count the 7 days, and that they are
affiliated, lined up a relationship to a memorial of Christ.

creation, that in 6 days God worked, seventh day was the Sabbath, he creates the week, and so from then on we remind ourselves of the creative God by working 6 days and resting the seventh to be with him in a special way, okay? That the week is arbitrary. Now, could God have created the world in 8 days with work for seven, and then the eighth day is the Sabbath? And the answer is, of course. I mean, the week is not arbitrary if you say it relates to creation. But if creation was a different time increment, then the week would be different. So 7 days in itself inherently is somewhat arbitrary. The arbitrary nature of the Sabbath is interesting to me because it raises again that central issue that we've discussed in this series, and that is the concept of lordship. You have the evening and the morning. Genesis 1, evening and morning is first day, evening and morning is second day. And the Bible even says from even to even, you'll celebrate my Sabbaths. You find that in Leviticus, that God says this is how we mark the start of the day is in the evening. You find that still being utilized in the episodes of the crucifixion, where they are determined to get the body of Jesus off the cross before the sunset, before the Sabbath hours started. And so they were still marking time evening to morning, which actually to me is interesting instead of morning to evening. I think heaven's way of teaching us that darkness will not win, that you may start with darkness, but the light is ultimately going to win out. Evening to morning. It isn't morning to evening. I understand why the Bible doesn't mark time midnight to midnight. Midnight to midnight is messy. Unless you've got, you know, clocks and chronographs and things like this, it's hard to know when midnight is, but it's not hard to know when sunset is. Sandy and I, just within the last week and a half or so, we had an opportunity to go to the Oregon coast and stand on the shore there at Lincoln City and literally watch the sun get swallowed up there on the edge of the ocean, you know, and stood there and just watched it. It was magnificent. But there was no messing around on trying to figure out whether or not we had moved from one day into the next. It was very obvious. It was right there in front of your eyes. We moved into a period of darkness, but darkness gets defeated by light. Evening and morning, day one, and evening and morning, day seven. Friday night, Sabbath begins. And so you have this arbitrary nature of Sabbath on the one hand. You also have some symbolic lessons, I think, in evening to morning, etc. But Jesus boils this down to a significant question of lordship. Mark 7, will you follow the command of God, or will you just do what you're comfortable with? In vain do they worship me when they start keeping the commandments of man, the precepts, the ideas, the concepts of man, in place of the decrees of God, the commands of God. Jesus said that. He says, you know, this is not arbitrary to me. Maybe the timing is arbitrary, but your relationship to it is not. Your relationship to it is a statement of loyalty. This is the larger issue of all of this discussion of Hukim, and that is loyalty. How do we reveal that we allow God to make demand, to make command, to make decree, and the ones that we can explain, understand, the mishpatim, the things that make sense, we say, yes, we want to keep those because he's God. I don't want to kill somebody because he's God. I don't want to steal because he's God. I don't want to build idols because he's God. I mean, these things I understand, it makes sense. But in the areas where we've touched on so many of them this week, where I can't justify them, I can't explain God. I can't explain why 7 days instead of eight. I can't. But the question is, does he get to be God? For me, there is a response, a blessing that comes with loyalty. Abraham Joshua Heschel has that wonderful sentence. He says, to those of us who get it, to those of us who understand, the air of the Sabbath breathes differently. Again, I'm not really talking to you just only about Sabbath. We're talking about loyalty, the whole concept of Hukim. Let's pray. Father, thank you so much for our chance to just scratch the surface of this topic. Bless us to live it well, we pray in Christ's name. Amen.

0: 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We'd love to have you visit us there and take any of these resources. You use them. Our gift. It's given to you. G-I-V-E-N, the number two, U-Y-O-U.com. Thank you so much for enjoying Between the Lines, and blessings on you.
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1: Could creation and evolution be telling the same story? The answer on today's Creation Moment. And now, here's our Creation Moments host, Ian Taylor.
2: People who believe that God used evolution to bring about all living things claim that the Bible and evolution are telling the same story but using different words. They say that everything in both stories happens in the same order. But is this really true? In the Bible, the earth was made before the sun. Evolution insists that the sun existed before the earth. Genesis tells us that sea creatures, which would include the whales, were made a day before the land animals. Evolution said that the whale evolved from pre-existing land animals. For that matter, the Bible says that land plants were made before the life in the ocean, while evolution claims that life, including the plants, started in the ocean. Genesis tells us that fruit trees were the first life created. Evolution claims that fruit trees evolved fairly recently in geological history. The Bible teaches that the birds were created before land animals. Evolution says that the birds evolved from earlier land animals. We could go on with still more contradictions between Genesis and evolution. It should be clear, though, that they are not telling the same story. And there is one more, the most important contradiction between the two stories. While the Bible teaches that death is a result of sin, evolution says that death is natural and was part of the evolutionary process. Evolution offers us no eternal hope. The Bible teaches that Jesus' death on the cross does offer us hope through salvation and eternal life.
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5: Back to Genesis with Dr. John Morris, geologist and president of the Institute for Creation Research. Dr. Morris, when did the Ice Age happen?
6: Chris, the Bible doesn't mention the Ice Age by name, but it probably occurred in the several hundred years following the flood as an after effect of the flood. The waters in

0: probably much warmer than today and would have easily evaporated, pumping great volumes of moisture up into the atmosphere, where it would then condense and fall as snow. The snow continued to build up and packed into ice, which then could flow south. But it certainly didn't cover the entire globe. This would have been happening up through the time of Abraham. Job lived about the time of Abraham, and in the book of Job, ice and snow were mentioned more times than in any other book in the Bible. Job lived in a warm area, but he knew about the ice up in Europe. The ice age would have continued until the oceans gave up their excess heat. And that all happened back in Genesis.
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3: SRN News. I'm John Scott, the commander-in-chief, with a strong warning for Iran.
4: President Trump addressed the UN General Assembly in New York.
5: We are solving decades of intractable challenges, and we are settling years of unfinished business, and we're doing it well. There is no better example of a danger that was allowed to gather strength at the world's peril than the number one sponsor of terror, the Islamic Republic of Iran.
4: The remarks came as the administration ramps up economic pressure on Tehran, including a plan to cut off Iranian airlines worldwide. Willie Nelson, the White House.
3: President Trump says U.S. and Iranian officials met for about 3 hours on Tuesday. That was shortly after he threatened in his address to the U.N. General Assembly that he may annihilate the Islamic Republic if a deal isn't soon reached to end the nearly seven-month war. The fight over Missouri's congressional map has returned to the U.S. Supreme Court for a third time. The latest petition comes after an appeals court ordered the revival of new districts backed by President Trump. The high court has twice rejected the new map, which aims to help Republicans gain a U.S. House seat in the midterm elections. The emergency appeal late Tuesday follows an unusual federal lower court ruling ordering a return to a GOP-friendly map. That's after the Supreme Court halted such a move. The justices previously left in place a decision from Missouri's highest court, which declared the new map invalid and ordered a statewide vote on redistricting. In Michigan, former Vice President Harris joining the Democrat U.S. Senate candidate Abdul Syed.
6: Republican Mike Rogers reacting to the former vice president campaigning in Michigan with Abdul El Syed, saying desperate times call for desperate measures, and Abdul is so desperate that he's parachuting Kamala Harris into Michigan to save his flailing campaign.
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3: This is SRN News. Christians have been arrested in Algeria.
7: The government sent a SWAT team to break up a prayer meeting being held at a humanitarian shelter in the suburbs of Oran this month. 12 believers were arrested at the House of Refuge shelter and charged with holding an unauthorized non-Muslim worship service. Algeria used to ignore its small Christian minority, but in recent years the government has begun an aggressive campaign of persecution, closing scores of churches. Michael Harrington reporting.
3: A lawsuit accuses the city of Dearborn, Michigan, of celebrating Muslim holidays and ignoring religious holidays of other faiths. The suit says the city government has spent thousands of dollars to celebrate Muslim holidays while ignoring those of its Christian and Jewish populations. Margo Cleveland, a journalist for The Federalist, filed the court action and says that for too long, Dearborn has been a hostile place for Christians and Jews. Muslims outnumber all other residents of Dearborn.

0: is SRN News. The Trump administration removing hundreds of thousands of ACA enrollees over fraud claims.
1: Vice President J.D. Vance has announced plans to remove 760,000 Affordable Care Act enrollees from public health care exchanges, alleging that they were fraudulently enrolled or do not exist. Vance says the move would save $2.2 billion.
2: We're actually making sure that the people receiving Obamacare subsidies are actually entitled to receive them.
1: The Trump administration is also suspending new brokers from signing up enrollees for 6 months, citing fraud concerns. Millions have already downgraded their plans or have exited the program entirely after premiums doubled or tripled for many ACA enrollees.
0: That's Lisa Dwyer, Mississippi quarterback Trinidad Jamlis, the AP National Player of the Week in college football, for his role in the victory over LSU. More details at SRN News.
3: Serving is the key. That's what Jesus tells us in John 12, verse 26. It says, "If you serve me, you must go with me. My servants will be with me wherever I am. If you serve me, my Father will honor you." John chapter 12, verse 26.

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1: Some Hindu holy men of India spend years in isolated seclusion. They believe that the absence of temptation will lead to virtuous conduct. Others contend that untried innocence is no virtue at all. I'll be back in a moment with the amazing facts about the benefits of temptation.

Hello, this is Joe Cruz and the Amazing Facts broadcast, Facts Which Affect You. Today, we continue to study that intriguing subject of temptation. Now, here's an issue that no one can safely ignore. Every living soul is going to be tempted until the very last day of life. The form and appeal of it may change as age advances, but even the aged are sure to be tested by impulses to evil. The great question, of course, is how we can gain the victory over those fearful assaults of Satan. Is it humanly possible to overcome all temptation of sin? This is the crux of the problem, really. So mark it well. Temptation always assails the mind, first of all. Every sin originates in the mind and thoughts before it ever appears in the life of an individual. In Mark 7:21, Jesus said, "For from within, out of the heart of men, proceed evil thoughts," etc., etc. And then he goes on naming some of the sins of the flesh. And all of them begin with evil thoughts. In Ephesians 2, verse 3, in the original language, it says, "The desires of the flesh and the thoughts." Now please remember something. Desire in itself is not wrong. The affections and propensities of our nature are not wrong in themselves either. You see, God has put all manner of appetites and feelings within us, and they can be very beautiful and sacred. Wrong comes in just one way, when desire oversteps the bounds and seeks gratification outside the will of God. That's when it turns into lust. In other words, pictures, books, and words may come before us to excite the mind and appeal to the senses. And they may present unholy desires to us, but we must not fulfill them. The temptation to lust may be present, but we mustn't gratify it. The evil thought may knock, but we must not open the door to receive it and hold it. Desire will then become lust if we do that. In James 1, 14 and 15, we have an example of that very thing. James writes, "For every man is tempted when he's drawn away of his own lust and enticed. Then when lust hath conceived, it bringeth forth sin, and sin, when it is finished, bringeth forth death." Now, we can illustrate this, I believe, by the story from nature. That's the way, really, James is using it in his verse there in chapter 1. Flowers, you know, have sex. They produce pollen, and bees will carry the pollen from one flower to another, causing the flower or fruit to reproduce. Now, in the same way, the heart of man is always open, and bees of all kinds seem to bring in the pollen of unholy thoughts. Now, when those evil thoughts are sown in the

desires of our nature, sin results. Just as soon as that evil thought mingles with your nature, your fallen nature, it brings forth an act of sin and death. Now, what's the solution, friends? We must place a guard at the avenues of the soul to keep that gateway well protected. We must sift out the impure and unholy thoughts that come along before they're able to enter in and mingle with the carnal nature. I think of a story here that will illustrate this point perfectly. The men of Israel were once fighting a battle against the enemy across on the other side of Jordan. Now, these enemy soldiers were actually Israelites that belonged to one of the tribes of Israel, and they dressed alike, they looked alike, and they spoke the same language. But there was just one difference between the Israelites and the enemy on the other side of the river, and that was that the enemy could not pronounce the sound of S-H, of SH. So when the battle was on the side of Israel, and they had put the enemy to flight, and the enemy was fleeing to cross back over the river, the men of Israel set up a barricade there to stop the enemy from escaping. But when they came to the river, how would they know whether it was a friend or foe? Well, what they did was make the person pronounce the word Shibboleth. And if that person said Sibboleth instead of Shibboleth, they knew it was the enemy, and they slew them as traitors. Now, friends, we need to put up some sort of test just like that at the gate of our hearts. We must catch those evil thoughts before they enter in and make them pronounce the name of Christ. If they're not able to do it, they should be cast out. Now, we ought to consider very carefully the road we're following. We may need to change our occupation to get away from temptation. We may have to give up some things that please us very much in order to avoid that enchanted ground of the devil that might lead us to sin. Notice something Jesus said in Matthew 5:30, and this has been very much misunderstood a lot of times. And if thy right hand offend thee, cut it off and cast it from thee, for it is profitable for thee that one of thy members should perish, and not that thy whole body should be cast into hell. Now, this refers, of course, to the things that the hand might be doing. It's not talking about literally cutting off the hand, but the occupation of the hand. If our vocation is likely to bring disobedience, then we should cut off that vocation. We should stop doing the thing that we're engaged in if it's liable to lead us into sin. Again, in Matthew 5:29, "And if thy right hand eye offend thee, pluck it out and cast it from thee. For it is profitable for thee that one of thy members should perish, and not that thy whole body should be cast into hell." Now, this again is not in a literal sense. We could be minus an eye and still be a great sinner. It means that which the eye focuses on. If our spiritual nature is offended by what we see, Jesus said, cut it out. If it presents temptations to do wrong, it's better to cut that thing entirely out of our view. By the way, there's a lot that might be said right here concerning television. There's so much evil that comes over that tube, and there's so much evil that appears on the silver screen of the theater, and this command of Christ would apply in about 99% of the cases, I think. Cut it out if it's liable to lead us to wrong thinking and wrong conduct. In other words, it's better to lead what the world calls a narrow-minded existence or a one-eyed life than to lead a full life and lose our own soul. Now, somebody might say, well, I'm not worried because I'm not bothered a lot with temptations. Ha ha, listen, when people say that, I get very worried indeed. In fact, I remember a certain text of the Bible in 1 Corinthians 10:12. It says, "Wherefore, let him that thinketh he standeth take heed lest he fall." In other words, that's a time to be careful. You know something? The most unlikely people are overcome by the most unlikely temptations. Often people are overcome in the very point where they feel the strongest. Moses, for example, was the meekest man in all the world. Yet he lost out over anger. He struck the rock, you remember. Elijah was a man of great courage and dared to stand up against thousands of false prophets. Yet he lost out finally by fleeing like a coward into the wilderness in front of an angry woman. Peter, whose impulsive courage in the garden led him to draw his sword and fight, denied his Lord a few hours later and withered into a cringing coward. Abraham was a man of great faith, and yet twice he also told cowardly lies in order to save himself. Yes, when things like this happen to the most unlikely people, we realize our own danger.
No one thinks about the results, of course, when

temptation is facing him, because temptation comes along the line of least resistance. Gehazi in the Old Testament saw the flashing colors of the Syrian raiment, not the leprous scars that would come on him as a result of his covetous sin. Achan saw the goodly Babylonish garment, not the anger of a nation that would rise up to stone him to death. Judas saw the glitter of gold, not the dark remorse that would seize him finally and lead him to a suicide's grave. Listen, I'll tell you another truth, friends. Many temptations cease to trouble us as we make good choice a habit. It becomes automatic for us, and the struggle disappears. I read an article some time ago entitled, "Don't Decide to Go to Church." Now, this may sound like a strange article, but the idea was that there's no need for a decision each week about this. We ought to do it by nature. After all, we don't decide three times a day whether we're going to eat or not. We simply take it for granted that we'll be eating breakfast, lunch, and dinner. So it is the same thing with spiritual food. It should be, anyway, that we just take that for granted. We don't have to make a specific decision each time the opportunity comes. And we shouldn't have to go through any kind of a struggle day by day as to whether we should pray and study the Bible or not. That ought to be a settled decision. But now let's ask another question. What is the secret of overcoming temptation? In Hebrews 4:15, we read that Jesus was tempted in all points like as we are, yet without sin. And it is his victory that makes our victory complete and assured. You could never do it alone, friends, but he is faithful. What a subject this is. God refuses to give us up. He comes right down as a God-man and breaks into the very camp of our enemy to rescue us. And friends, he did it with one hand tied behind his back. He did it without using his deity. He did it in the same strength that you and I may have by faith. No one else could ever put the devil to flight. No one else could cause Satan to tremble. But Jesus did. He gained the victory over him, and now he offers that victory to us. Let me close by telling you a favorite story of mine. Augustine was a man swept by mighty currents of temptation. And he was swept by these tides of loyalty between two women, really. One was his wonderful mother, Monica, a very saintly, godly woman, and the other an evil woman who fastened him almost to damnation. And so there he was, his life hovered between these two, as between Christ and Satan. Sometimes Monica attracted him, but then the evil influence of the other woman would come in to drag him down. The conflict was long and terrible. He seemed like a chip on a tide as he was swept back and forth. But one afternoon, as he states it in his confessions, he and a friend were seated in a garden, and suddenly he seemed to hear voices across the wall of children talking. And then he heard a voice saying, "Take and read." Well, there was a Bible nearby, so he took it up and began to read it. Suddenly, he knew what he was going to do. He was converted right then and there. Immediately, he rushed to tell the good news to his mother, Monica. Well, she was overjoyed, of course, by Augustine's conversion. But the next day, he was walking down the streets of Carthage and met this other woman who held such an evil fascination for him. He simply walked right past her as though she didn't exist. The woman was astonished, of course, and ran after him. She took hold of his arms and said, "Augustine, Augustine, it is I." He turned and looked at her, and he said, "Yes, but it is not I." And he passed on by and was saved. He was not alone in meeting that temptation, friends. Now, some of you may be wavering also between two influences, the good and the evil. You may be swept by these strong tides of temptation. Your heart and life may be standing right now between Christ and Satan. If you're willing to quit sin, give yourself to God. A wonderful destiny awaits you. Augustine became Saint Augustine. You can be a saint, too. Your ugly past can be blotted out. It'll not be counted against you. With all the fleshly avenues of the world against you, you can still be a child of God. You can accept the new position as one of his children. He's knocking at the door of your heart now and longs to come in. Will you not answer now and give him your heart and gain the victory over temptation today? Get the mastery of your own heart and life. Christ will do it. He'll come in and live there now, and you may have the victory through him. God bless you.

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Now, these principles about meeting temptation are available on request, and I hope you're right for the material I've been sharing with you during the past 2 days. 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Or just mention the book on temptation, and we'll send it to you. 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
2: 1400 years resisting the gospel, but not this night, because the raging river of life was rushing toward them. Cast yourself in. Nathan, a Middle Eastern believer, felt compelled by Jesus' love to take a film about Jesus into a resistant Middle Eastern city. Just as he walked into the city, an Islamic leader drew a line in the dirt and said, "We know what you do. Don't cross this line." So Nathan found another place, but the Islamic leader followed. He and another guy started arguing about who had the right to shut the film down. A crowd gathered and started chanting, "Show the movie, show the movie." Then a man shouted, "Jesus came to me last night, told me to watch this film." The chanting got louder. More people came out of their homes. The crowd grew to 2,000. "Show the film, show the film." So Nathan did. A tsunami of grace rushed through the crowd. So many Muslims decided to follow Jesus. For the first time in 1,400 years of Islam, the gospel broke through. Aslan is on the move. Join him. FrontiersUSA.org.

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0: 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Serving is the key. That's what Jesus tells us in John 12, verse 26. It says, "If you serve me, you must go with me. My servants will be with me wherever I am. If you serve me, my Father will honor you." John chapter 12, verse 26.
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2: Tonight my topic is experiencing God's rest. I don't know what it's like for you here in Alaska, but I can tell you what it's like in Southern California. Life is hurried and harried. In fact, the truth is, I was not surprised to read the statistics offered by Richard Swenson. Richard Swenson, a physician who has written books such as The Overload Syndrome and Margin, says that research has now discovered that 35%, fully one-third of Americans say, "I am rushed all the time." That's historically unprecedented. One-third of us in a rush all the time. It causes us to think of the old Alabama song that said, "I'm in a hurry to get things done. I rush and run until life's no fun. All I really need to do is live and die, but I'm in a hurry and don't know why." That's the reality. Hurried, harried life. I could even relate to the monkey. The monkey who turned to another monkey in the jungle and said, "You know, after a hurried, hairy day in the jungle, it's just a blessing when one of those researchers shoots you with a tranquilizer dart." Have you ever felt that way? Life just doesn't slow down. You're always hurried. There's a simple way to take the test and see if you are part of the one-third. And that is this. Think about the last time you approached a red light. You're in traffic. 2-3 lanes, you're coming up on the red light. Did you do this? As you drive up, you look at the two cars in the two lanes, estimating which of those two cars is faster. And then you look at the back of the head of the driver, trying to see, is there gray hair? Are they young? Male, female? You're trying to assess all kinds of things just to get an idea who will be faster. And once you've decided that, you duck in behind that car. And then the light turns green. If they're not moving within about a second or two, you're ready to hit the horn. If that's you, welcome to the one-third. Life is hurried and harried. So maybe you can relate to Chippy, just like I can. Have you read the story from Max Lucado? Max Lucado writes the story, Chippy the Parakeet, never saw it coming. One second he was peacefully perched in his cage singing. The next he was sucked in, washed up, and blown over. His problem began when his owner decided to clean his cage with a vacuum cleaner. She stuck the nozzle in to suck up the seeds and feathers in the bottom of the cage. And then the phone rang. Instinctively, she turned to pick it up. She had barely said hello when Chippy got sucked in. She gasped, let the phone drop, snapped off the vacuum. With her heart in her mouth, she unzipped the bag. There was Chippy, alive but stunned, covered with heavy black dust. She grabbed him and rushed him to the bathtub, turned on the faucet full blast, and held Chippy under a torrent of ice-cold water, power washing him clean. Now he was freezing cold.

she did what any compassionate pet owner would do. She snatched up the hairdryer and blasted the shivering, wet little bird with hot air. Lucado finishes by writing, "Chippy doesn't sing much anymore." Is that your experience? Sucked in, washed over, blown dry, your life always on the move, never experiencing rest. Well, if you're that, if that experience is yours, if you're that kind of person, you know that Scripture has an answer for that. It's an answer that is contained in four letters of one English word, and that word is rest. Rest. In fact, some here, maybe many here, are Seventh-day Adventists and know that that word rest is inextricably intertwined with a 24-hour period that happens every seventh day called Sabbath. Sabbath. The experience of being able to slow down and rest. But I have a concern. My concern is simply this. My interest is not in proving a seventh-day Sabbath. I believe it with all my heart. My interest is not even to call you to say you need to practice this because you know in your heart of hearts we have a need for rest. Here's my interest. My interest is in those among us, maybe lifelong Seventh-day Adventists who have practiced Sabbath, maybe all of your life, and yet in your heart of hearts, you know you're still not experiencing God's rest. Oh yes, you stop working. You don't shop. You don't pay bills. But when it comes to that experience of knowing the full-orbed rest of God in your heart and soul, it hasn't been there. In fact, you say, I have too many worries and too many hurries to rest. Life doesn't slow down. Even on Sabbath, my mind is going. I'm thinking about those unpaid bills. I'm thinking about the challenges at work. I'm wondering if we can save our home. I'm wondering about the state of the world. Even on those hours, not to even speak of the other hours of the week, rest eludes me. And your question is, how can I experience the rest of God? Whether you're talking about 6 days or the seventh day, how can I experience it? Upon what do I base it? I want to take you to a passage of Scripture. A passage of Scripture in Mark's Gospel, the 4th chapter. A passage of Scripture that is well known to all of us, but one over which we are going to linger and ask some questions. Mark chapter 4. Mark chapter 4, I want to begin reading this with verse 35. Mark chapter 4 and verse 35 says this. That day, when evening came, Jesus said to his disciples, "Let us go over to the other side." Leaving the crowd behind, they took him along just as he was in the boat. There were also other boats with him. A furious squall came up, and the waves broke over the boat so that it was nearly swamped. Jesus was in the stern, sleeping on a cushion. The disciples woke him and said to him, "Teacher, don't you care if we drown?" He got up, rebuked the wind, and said to the waves, "Quiet, be still." Then the wind died down, and it was completely calm. He said to his disciples, "Why are you so afraid? Do you still have no faith?" They were terrified and asked each other, "Who is this? Even the wind and the waves obey him." I would like to ask two questions of the participants in that night's drama on the lake. Two questions. Two, how could you? Questions. You know what how could you questions are. They sound like questions, but really they are more statements of blame. I think there's a problem here, and I think you're it. But we disguise them as questions. How could you? It's the kind of question you asked your husband when you sent him out just this past week. You had guests coming over. You realized suddenly you were

out of eggs, run to the store, get eggs quick, be back quickly. He returns longer, took longer than you expected, came back, he had milk and bread and cereal and no eggs. And you said to him, how could you do that? How could you forget the eggs? That's why I sent you. How could you? They're the kind of question you ask your child. He brought home his geography exam. He was proud. He got an A, missed a couple, but still got an A. And he showed it to you. Mommy, Daddy, look. And you looked at that. Geography exam, identify the states. He got them almost all right, except that one up in the upper left-hand corner. It was detached from the others. He got it wrong. And you say to him, how could you miss that one? That's where we live. That's Alaska's biggest state. How could you miss it? It's those kinds of questions I'd like to ask. How could you? I know what kind of questions they are, but I still want to ask. The first one I would like to ask of the disciples, and knowing that as you read the scripture, Peter is usually the one with whom you end up in dialogue, I would probably end up talking to Peter. So I'd like to ask him, Peter, I want to ask you a question. Tell me this, Peter. How could you possibly be afraid when Jesus was in the boat? How could you be afraid? How could you lose your peace, your rest, when Jesus was in the boat? Now, I wonder how Peter would answer that question. He might say, well, Jesus is good at what he does. When it comes to preaching, he has no peer. When it comes to teaching, he has no colleague. When it comes to healing, there is none like him. But Randy, the sea, that's what we do. We're the fishermen. We know what to do. So we just felt we could handle it ourselves. Maybe Peter would say that. Or maybe he would say something more like this. Randy, we are the men of the sea. We know this lake. We know this sea very well. We've spent many a night on it. We have been through many a storm here. We know exactly what to do. And we got so caught up in doing it, trying to keep everything taken care of. The sails trimmed, headed into the waves, bailing over the side. We were taking care of everything. But it just got worse and worse until it was absolutely the worst storm I have ever experienced. We were so frantic trying to keep that boat afloat that I'm ashamed to say it and embarrassed to admit it. But we just forgot he was there. It wasn't until a lightning flashed and I was reaching for another bucket with which to bail that I saw him asleep. Desire of Ages. Desire of Ages, page 334, says the sun had set. And the blackness of night settled down upon the stormy sea. The waves, lashed into fury by the howling winds, dashed fiercely over the disciples' boat and threatened to engulf it. Those hardy fishermen had spent their lives upon the lake and had guided their craft safely through many a storm, but now their strength and skill availed nothing. They were helpless in the grasp of the tempest. And hope failed them as they saw that their boat was filling. Listen to these words. Absorbed in their efforts to save themselves, they had forgotten Jesus was on board. Peter, how could you lose your peace, your rest, when Jesus was on the boat? Well, we were so caught up in trying to save ourselves, we just forgot he was there. Now, I've read the gospel accounts many times. And having read them, I have the sense that Peter would not like being backed into a corner with a how could you question. He wasn't the kind to just sit idly by while somebody attacked him. In fact, if you try that with

Peter, you better cover your ears and run for safety, because he will come out swinging. And so I have a sense that Peter might do that with me. Randy, he might say, I don't like the tone of your question. What do you mean, how could you? As though we're the only ones who've done it. Let me ask you a couple of questions, Randy. Do you remember that time flying on American Airlines into Dallas-Fort Worth Airport? Every time you fly in there, Randy, you remember that Delta jet that hit the wind shear and slammed into the tarmac and many died, don't you? Well, it crosses my mind, Peter. Yeah, it does. And do you remember that time you were on that American jet approaching and suddenly it hit an air pocket? You had to swallow your heart just to breathe, didn't you? I could see it all over your face. How could you be afraid, Randy? Doesn't Jesus fly American? Or what about that highway right by your house? The 91 freeway. That day that you came up right on the accident, it had just occurred. That couple wiped out on their motorcycle, eating up pavement for dozens and dozens of yards, blood everywhere. You stopped along with several others. But that was the day when the news was talking much about this new illness called AIDS. They didn't know much about it. I saw you, Randy, looking at your hands. Afraid to touch? What's wrong? Doesn't Jesus drive the 91 freeway? How could you be afraid? All right, Peter. Let's call a truce. So you've forgotten, I've forgotten. Let's just admit that we've lost our peace, our rest in Christ, by forgetting he's in the boat. Call a truce. But that doesn't change the fact that I have a second how could you question I want to ask of another participant in that night's drama on the lake. Not the disciples this time, but Jesus. I know it's Jesus, and I would ask it respectfully, but I want to ask him a how could you question. Now, you have probably been there. I have not. I have never been in a storm on the sea. The worst it's been has been some rough waters off the coast of San Diego trying to do some whale watching. And the waters were fairly topsy-turvy that day, and I did a great deal more feeding the fishies than I did looking at the fishies. I don't know exactly what I would do on a storm at sea. I might pray, no doubt. I might panic, probably. I might bail over the side if necessary. I would definitely do something else over the side. There are a lot of things I might be doing, but I can guarantee you, guaranteed, there is one thing I would not be doing. If there is a storm at sea and the boat is about to go down, I can guarantee you I would not be asleep. Guaranteed. Jesus, let me ask you, how could you sleep? Battered by the waves, the rolling thunder, the howling winds, the boat about to go down, the screaming disciples, how could you sleep? All that turmoil, all that turbulence, it sounds like life in the modern world. And here you are in the middle of it all, asleep. How could you sleep? Now, I wonder how Jesus would answer that question. Maybe Jesus would say, well, Randy, I've always been a deep sleeper ever since I was a kid. My mother had the hardest time. Jesus, wake up, wake up. Maybe he would say that. Likely not. Maybe he would say, read the story. Read about my day. A day filled with the press of the throng. People pushing in upon me, grabbing at me, wanting my attention, wanting my touch, wanting my answers, wanting me. By the time that day came to an end, I was utterly exhausted. When I got into that boat and my head hit that pillow in the stern, I fell asleep. I don't think I would have awakened had the boat gone down. I was just utterly exhausted. Maybe Jesus would say that. You know, there's something I've noticed about

Jesus. It was a rabbinic custom, but Jesus did it well. When people would come to Jesus asking him a question, he would hear them out, he would listen to their question, and then he would ask them a question, which they would answer, and that would be the answer. Have you noticed that? Jesus, taxes. Should we pay taxes to Caesar or not? Taxes, he says. Tax. Oh, you want to talk about taxes? All right. Do you have a coin? Somebody have a coin? Yeah, here's a coin. Whose image is that? Whose inscription is that on the coin? Well, that's Caesar. Well, give to Caesar what's Caesar's, to God what's God's. Wow. Jesus, all this that you are doing, these miracles, this teaching, everything that you are doing, who gave you the authority to do this? Authority. You want to talk about authority? That's an interesting question. Well, let me ask you a question. John the Baptist, who gave him the authority to do what he did? Give us a moment. You know, if we say his authority came from people, no, we can't do that. If we say his authority came, we can't do that. Jesus, we don't know. Well, I won't answer your question either then. He did that kind of thing. You'd ask him a question, he'd return a question, they'd answer, and that was it. Jesus, how could you sleep when the boat is about to go down? Well, Randy, let me ask you a question. Do you remember when you and your family used to live in Guadalajara, Mexico, and you would make that 1,000-mile drive to Texas and back? You remember that? Oh, yes, I remember that. What do you remember about those trips? Well, I remember all kinds of things. I remember that the highways at that point in time in Mexico were very dangerous, very unpredictable. It was a dangerous road. I also remember that when my father got behind the wheel of a car, he had one goal in mind, get there. And so we didn't stop. Well, we had to stop for gasoline. We had to stop for the border. But short of that, he just wanted to press right on. I have distinct memories of saying, Dad, there's a restroom. Oh, and he said, oh, I hate to go back. There's got to be another one just up the way. I remember those trips. And because Dad wanted to get there, we drove day or night. I remember that, Jesus, day and night. Now, as long as it was daytime, my sister and I in the back seat had all kinds of things we could do. We could read, we could play games, we could fight, which was apparently a fairly favorite pastime. We draw that line, you know, in the middle of the seat. You cross that line, you won't live to see Texas. We did that. But once the sun set and darkness fell, there was nothing to do. So Jesus, it wasn't long before we slept. And we would sleep through the night, awakening the next morning, many hours and hundreds of miles closer to our destination. And Jesus says, Randy, even as a mid-teenager, you knew those highways were dangerous. You saw the crashes that occurred. You knew that people died. You knew there was great danger. Randy, how could you sleep? So, Jesus, that's an easy question to answer. I could sleep because my father was a very good driver. I trusted him. And Jesus says, yeah, mine too. He's a good captain of seas and of ships and of souls. There was a little lady in World War II London who was said to be strangely at peace, strangely experiencing God's rest, while the city was being bombed to pieces around her. A friend asked her one day, how is this? How is it that you seem at peace, that you sleep through the night? How is it that you do that?

And she said, well, it's like this. Every night before I go to sleep, I kneel and pray and place my life in the hands of a loving God. And then I figure, there's no use us both staying up. So I go to bed. I can rest and experience God's rest any day of the week, any experience of my life, because He is a good captain. Now that would be the best, the most ideal place to end. But I have a sneaking suspicion that there's a person here tonight who has one more question. It's also a how could you question. It's a question that you're not asking of the participants in that night's drama on the lake, but rather a question you're asking of me. A question you're asking me. You're saying, Randy, how could you, with the state of the world, the state of the economy, the state of the church, the realities of the dangers that we constantly face, the hurried, harried nature of our lives, how could you stand up there and suggest that we can rest in the providential care of God? You say, I know what life is like. I've come with a friend to the end of the cancer road praying with no apparent answer. My marriage has ended up in divorce court with no apparent solution. I know what it is to have children for whom I pray every day who seem to only grow further and further from God. I know what it is to watch the sun sink in the west on a Friday evening, welcoming the hours of the Sabbath, and yet in my soul know only turbulence and storm. And then you come along and suggest that we can rest in God's providential watch care. How could you do that? That's not real to life. Well, it's a good question. And it's a question I would like to attempt an answer. I'd like to attempt an answer. You have to understand that in the world of Jesus' day, the sea, what they called the deep, had a very different meaning than it does for us. For us, it is the ocean. We know what's down there. We have scuba diving gear, we have submarines, underwater cameras. We have mapped the floor of the ocean. We know so much about what's there. We know its power. But we understand weather patterns. None of that was true in the ancient world. In the ancient world, they knew very little about what was down there. And because of that, there were many beliefs that had grown up about the deep and what was there. Principal, chief among those beliefs was that the deep was the abode of darkness. It was the abode of evil. It was there that the sea monster dwelt. It was there that the demons resided, that the devil presided. It was the power of darkness, the deep. And then comes the storm. As the disciples fight, as they wail and scream and try to struggle for their lives to keep the boat afloat, it is more than just trying to keep a physical boat afloat on a physical sea, fearing for their physical lives. Oh, that was there, no doubt. But at a much deeper, a much more frightening level, a much more sinister reality was true, and that was that this was the clash of the titans. This was the war of the ages. This one that they finally remembered was in the boat was the one who claimed to be the way, the truth, and the life. And this one, this deep that roiled and raged against them, was threatening to reach up its spiny fingers and clutch that boat and plunge them into its depths, forever snuffing out life and hope. This was a spiritual battle. And then suddenly, Jesus stands in the boat, extends his arms, and says not only to the wind and the waves, but to darkness and evil itself, enough, no more. And like a mighty giant slowly crumbling to its knees, the darkness obeys.

Jesus faced another storm many months after this one. And in this storm, the wind, the waves, the sea, the deep, and the darkness were more infuriated than they had ever been. It was a storm he faced at a place called Calvary. And when he faced that storm at that place called Calvary, the storm that howled in upon him overwhelmed his boat, and the boat in which Jesus rode went down. That day it went down. It not only went down, it went all the way down, all the way to the deepest, darkest depths. And when that boat with Jesus in it hit the deepest, darkest depths, Jesus opened the drain, pulled the plug, and right there, that sea began to circle the drain. It began to drain out. It was a draining that would take a very long time, but it would occur, because one of those in the boat that night would one day, on an isle called Patmos, surrounded by the sea, get a new glimpse of the heaven, the new heaven and the new earth. And the first thing he would write was, "And I, John, saw the new heaven and the new earth, and there was no more sea. Drained dry. God's people at rest. God's people knowing and experiencing the full and the absolute and the eternal rest of God. I cannot tell you the storm will not blow in your life. I cannot tell you the waves will not overwhelm your boat. I cannot even guarantee you that your boat might not go down in the here and now. But I can tell you this. If your boat goes down, it goes down with Jesus in it. You and Jesus inseparably intertwined. Jesus with you every step of the way. And because of that, no matter what is your outward circumstance, no matter what storm blows in your life, you can experience the rest of God 7 days a week, 24 hours a day. I invite Margie to come back and to sing what is for me one of my favorite songs that she sings, a song that speaks of the rest of God. As you hear these words, as you experience this song, do so with the full understanding that Jesus is in your boat.

Jesus wants you to have rest. He wants you to have rest in your life every day. He wants you to experience the rest of God. When you know His rest in your heart, a special 24-hour period Scripture calls Sabbath, that seventh day of every week becomes a true celebration that the work of God in the world, in the church, and in our lives is His work. And because of that, we truly can rest. I suspect that one or two, or maybe 10 or 20 of you, walked into this meeting this evening carrying a burden, and you would like to rest. I love this passage, Philippians 4, beginning with verse 4. Rejoice in the Lord always. I will say it again, rejoice. Let your gentleness be evident to all, the Lord is near. Do not be anxious about anything, but in everything by prayer and petition with thanksgiving, present your request to God. And the peace of God, which transcends all understanding, will guard your hearts and your minds in Christ Jesus. That's rest. The rest of God, the rest of every day, crowned by the rest of the Sabbath. Whether the winds blow or the evening is quiet, might we know your rest in our hearts every day of the week, so that Sabbath might truly celebrate that rest. In the name of Jesus, amen.

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0: Greg Laurie here from A New Beginning. I want to talk to you about something that's close to my heart. 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
4: With SRN News, I'm John Scott. President Trump on Tuesday signed an agreement with Denmark and Greenland, paving the way for more U.S. bases in Greenland and easing tensions over his repeated calls for the vast island to become

0: part of the United States.
1: President Donald Trump stood alongside the leaders of Denmark and Greenland to sign an agreement aimed at strengthening Arctic and North Atlantic security. The signing on the sidelines of the UN General Assembly will allow Washington to expand its military capabilities in the territory. This comes after Trump has spent months threatening to take over Greenland by force in creating a rift between the U.S. and Denmark, a NATO ally.
0: Speaking to the UN General Assembly, President Trump says a deal with Iran is possible after the midterm elections.
2: Will a deal be made with Iran that lets them rebuild and create a far greater country than it ever was before? Maybe one of the greatest in the Middle East or even the world? Or do I annihilate the Islamic Republic and do it quickly, never giving them a chance to kill and destroy people and countries again?
0: U.S. and Iranian officials did meet for about 3 hours Tuesday. An American fighter jet has crashed.
3: An American military aircraft has crashed at a U.S. airbase in western Germany. The pilot ejected before the crash and is receiving medical care. The F-16 Fighting Falcon assigned to the 52nd Fighter Wing crashed around 2:30 p.m. local time. The squadron at Spangdahlem Air Base supports U.S. Air Force and NATO missions worldwide. The cause of the crash is under investigation. I'm Lisa Dwyer.
0: Hurricane Polo remains an extremely dangerous Category 5 storm. Hurricane swells expected to reach portions of Mexico's coast in the next few days. This is SRN News.
4: Encouragement. It's defined as giving someone support, confidence, or hope. It's persuading someone to do something or continue to do something. It can be misinterpreted, though. A lady we know didn't think her husband was following his doctor's instruction as closely as he should. She thought that I could give him some encouragement, but when I tried it, her husband said there was another word for that kind of encouragement. He said, it's called nagging. We all need some encouragement. It keeps one going instead of quitting. During the dirty 30s, farmers left and farmers stayed. But if the truth were known, somebody probably stayed because somebody gave encouragement. I observed a newborn donkey struggling to get up. It tried again and again, and then about halfway up, Mama gave it a nudge, and that's what it took. When the going gets tough and you're tempted to give up on your faith, hang in there. Because God doesn't give up on you. This is Rod Bieber with Seed Time and Harvest.
0: Pro-life advocates look to the midterms.
5: According to an analysis by LifeNews.com, the races in 10 states are likely to determine whether Republicans retain their slim majority in the Senate and their ability to promote life and block Democratic abortion legislation. The composition of the Senate may turn on the outcome of the vote in Alaska, Iowa, Kansas, Maine, Michigan, Minnesota, Nebraska, New Hampshire, Ohio, and Texas. Pro-life voters are being urged to turn out. Michael Harrington reporting.
0: Jewish heirs of Holocaust victims have filed lawsuits in California to reclaim Nazi-looted paintings from museums in Los Angeles and Poland. One case targets Los Angeles Norton Simon Museum. It's over two paintings by Lucas Cronick the Elder. Another involves watercolors created under duress at Auschwitz. The Nazis stole more than 600,000 artworks across Europe. This is SRN News. DoorDash will pay $131.5 million to settle claims at underpaid delivery workers in New York City.
6: At City Hall, Mayor Zohran Mamdani described the agreement as the largest worker settlement in city history. It also requires the company to submit to a new monitoring system to ensure compliance with delivery worker pay laws. In a statement, DoorDash admitted errors. Last year, it agreed to pay almost $17 million to settle claims it unfairly used customer tips to subsidize the wages of its delivery workers in New York. Bob Agner reporting.
0: It's harvest time in California wine country, but many growers struggling to sell their grapes as Americans cut back on drinking. Farmers are tearing out their vineyards, selling their land, or planting other crops as they are losing faith in the wine business. Wine consumption is declining globally as people do drink less. More details at SRNnews.com.
7: Serving is the key. That's what Jesus tells us in John 12, verse 26. It says, if you serve me, you must go with me. My servants will be with me wherever I am. If you serve me, my Father will honor you. John chapter 12, verse 26.

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1: This is Max Licato. Consider Elijah's pronouncement of judgment on Ahab. God says, I'm going to bring disaster on you. I will wipe out your descendants because you have aroused my anger and caused Israel to sin. 1 Kings 21, verses 21 and 22. This solemn prophecy shook Ahab. He tore his clothes, put on sackcloth, and fasted. Verse 27. God responded to this gesture of humility by postponing the penalty of killing all Ahab's sons. Years later, the 70 remaining descendants of Ahab died by the sword of King Jehu. God sends them message after message, yet they slay the innocent and take what is not theirs to take. They forget what sustains them, and in the end, they perish at their own folly. This is Max Licato.

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1: Between a compliment and a criticism, I wouldn't choose a compliment. 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

normal human beings respond to praise. In fact, we crave affirmation so much that we're likely to do almost anything to receive it. Now, this is especially true of children. 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If you don't affirm your children, I can assure you that someone else will. And that could be a drug dealer, gang member, or anyone else who could harm them. Take a strategy from the popular book, The 1 Minute Manager. It says, catch your employees doing something right. Well, why not catch your children doing something good and reward them for it? You might be surprised by the positive effect it will have. For more information, visit drdodsonminute.org.

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3: Hi, I'm Marty Michaels, and welcome to Heartbeat. Let's face it, we all think we're a needy bunch of people. Day after day, we go around with a list of those things that we think we can't live without. Often, we chase after them, blindly, hurting whomever to get what we want. But we've got it all backwards. In the Bible, Jesus tells us that those who are last will be first. In wholehearted devotion, he tells us that whoever loses their life for his sake will save it. Our goal should not be to look out for number one, but rather to put others ahead of ourselves and strive for the only lifelong goal that is eternal, to become more like Jesus Christ. Heartbeat is brought to you by the Salvation Army.

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1: 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These branches are preventing the plant from growing the way

0: It should. Removing them doesn't always look pretty on the outside, but it strengthens the structure of the plant on the inside. That's what God does in our lives sometimes. When we hang on to dead branches in our lives, God knows that they're preventing us from living the life He's called us to. So we need to be pruned. It doesn't always feel good to be pruned, but it's necessary. If God is cutting back the dead branches in your life, my friend, embrace it. Know that He's strengthening you from the inside so you can live out His perfect will.
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0: This is Franklin Graham, and I've got an idea for Christmas, and that is to fill a shoebox for a child somewhere in the third world. 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And put your picture in there. Put your address in there. Maybe the kids can write you back, but we need you to be a part of it. God bless you. Thank you so very much.
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4: At SRN News, I'm Rich Thomason in Washington. They've sealed the deal. The United States, Denmark, and Greenland have signed an agreement bolstering security in the Arctic and North Atlantic. President Trump applauds the deal, saying it's good for all parties concerned and gives the U.S. everything it was looking for. Mr. Trump says American and Iranian negotiators met for several hours yesterday. The president still hoping for an agreement to end the Iran war. He's also hoping for a deal that will soon end the Russia-Ukraine war. Mr. Trump applauds the fighting spirit of the Ukrainian.
5: Well, I think they're going to make a deal, and I don't want to say what the deal is. We talk about it a lot, including with President Putin, and I think something's going to happen.

0: certainly they are very good fighters. Really, they can be proud of themselves. Regardless, we'll see what happens, but very, very capable people.
1: Mr. Trump met with his Ukrainian counterpart yesterday at the UN. Israel's prime minister takes issue with a claim made by French President Macron during a UN speech. It has to do with Hamas and the West Bank.
2: President Macron did make this mistake when he was talking about the problems caused by Israeli settlement expansion and settler violence there, when he said that Hamas has never operated in the West Bank. The Israeli Prime Minister Benjamin Netanyahu was quick to pick up on that, calling it a grotesque absurdity and referring back to a deadly attack which killed a French Israeli settler just last weekend ahead of the Jewish holiday of Yom Kippur.
1: The BBC's Yolande Nell in Jerusalem. Today, President Trump welcomes Chinese President Xi to Washington. Parts of the East Coast racing for a potential early season nor'easter later in the week. Could impact Jersey Shore up to coastal New England. The storm now forming off the Carolinas. And now futures up 31 points, and this is SRN News.
3: 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Have an awesome day.
1: Some Christians are criticizing a new Narnia film.
4: The latest installment, The Magician's Nephew, is still in the works. But the issue is director Greta Gerwig's announcement that the character of Aslan, the lion who allegorically represents Christ, will be voiced by actress Meryl Streep. While Streep is a three-time Oscar winner, critics point out that Aslan, both in the books and in previous film adaptations, is male. Many on social media are expressing concern about what the movie is going to look like. Michael Harrington reporting.
1: Pope Leo will meet privately with seven survivors of sexual abuse by priests and other Catholic personnel during this week's trip to France. The outcome of the meeting will be closely watched by critics who say the church has not done enough to confront a scandal that is both global in nature and has lasted for decades. The Pope's meeting, part of a four-day trip, is scheduled for Sunday. Some survivors groups have criticized the decision to select individuals rather than representatives of established groups. SRN News. DoorDash will pay $131.5 million to settle claims that it underpaid delivery workers in New York City.
5: At City Hall, Mayor Zohran Mamdani described the agreement as the largest worker settlement in city history. It also requires the company to submit to a new monitoring system to ensure compliance with delivery worker pay laws. In a statement, DoorDash admitted errors. Last year, it agreed to pay almost $17 million to settle claims it unfairly used customer tips to subsidize the wages of its delivery workers in New York. Bob Agner reporting.
1: President Trump began his visit to the United Nations the other day by telling a CNN reporter, "You should not be here." CNN is one of three outlets banned from the White House grounds, but it was admitted to the UN as credentialed media. CNN, MS Now, and Politico have filed a joint lawsuit asking a judge to find the administration's move unconstitutional. SRNNews.com.
6: Serving is the key. That's what Jesus tells us in John 12, verse 26. It says, "If you serve me, you must go with me. My servants will be with me wherever I am. If you serve me, my Father will honor you." John chapter 12, verse 26.

Now we read again the beginning of Romans chapter 16. I commend to you our sister Phoebe, who is a servant of the church which is at Cenchrea, that you receive her in the Lord in a manner worthy of the saints, and that you help her in whatever matter she may have need of you. For she herself has also been a helper of many, and of myself as well. Greet Prisca and Aquila, my fellow workers in Christ Jesus, who for my life risked their own necks, to whom not only do I give thanks, but also all the churches of the Gentiles. Also greet the church that is in their house. Greet Epaenetus, my beloved, who is the first convert to Christ from Asia. Greet Mary, who has worked hard for you. Greet Adronicus and Junius, my kinsmen and my fellow prisoners, who are outstanding among the apostles, who also were in Christ before me. Greet Ampliatus, my beloved in the Lord. Greet Urbanus, our fellow worker in Christ, and Stachys, my beloved. Greet Apelles, the approved in Christ. Greet those who are of the household of Aristobulus. Greet Herodian, my kinsman. Greet those of the household of Narcissus, who are in the Lord. Greet Tryphena and Tryphosa, workers in the Lord. Greet Persis the beloved, who has worked hard in the Lord. Greet Rufus, a choice man in the Lord, also his mother and mine. Greet Asyncritus, Phlegon, Hermes, Patrobus, Hermas, and the brethren with them. Greet Philologus and Julia, Nereus and his sister, and Olympus, and all the saints who are with them. Greet one another with a holy kiss. All the churches of Christ greet you. Romans 16:17. Now I urge you, brethren, keep your eye on those who cause dissensions and hindrances contrary to the teaching which you learned, and turn away from them. For such men are slaves, not of our Lord Christ, but of their own appetites, and by their smooth and flattering speech they deceive the hearts of the unsuspecting. For the report of your obedience has reached to all. Therefore, I am rejoicing over you, but I want you to be wise in what is good and innocent in what is evil. The God of peace will soon crush Satan under your feet. The grace of our Lord Jesus be with you. Timothy, my fellow worker, greets you, and so do Lucius and Jason and Sosipater, my kinsmen. I, Tertius, who write this letter, greet you in the Lord. Gaius, host to me and to the whole church, greets you. Erastus, the city treasurer, greets you, and Quartus, the brother. The grace of our Lord Jesus Christ be with you all. Amen. Now to him who is able to establish you according to my gospel and the preaching of Jesus Christ, according to the revelation of the mystery which has been kept secret for long ages past, but now is manifested, and by the scriptures of the prophets, according to the commandment of the eternal God, has been made known to all the nations, leading to obedience of faith. To the only wise God, through Jesus Christ, be the glory forever. Amen. Find out more about this little ministry with a big message by visiting our website, theword.info. The word is hyphenated. Theword.info. 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
1: 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And all I know is I had surgery after surgery trying to get these things to work. And I was in extreme pain because my gums had stitches in them all the time.
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1: 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And it hit me one day. Most people around us are in some kind of pain. Open your eyes and help those around you.
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0: 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James 5, verse 16. 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
2: This is By the Way. Well, maybe you've had this experience. You check the mailbox. You may be expecting a special letter or package, but not today. In fact, most of the mail is what might be termed junk mail. Other days, the long-expected piece of mail arrives. So, the mail delivery can be a bit disappointing, or it's a good mail day. I heard someone once say your days in general might be like getting the mail. Some so-so days and some really good days. Life might be like that. Still, every day is a chance to sense God's presence, and every day provides a chance to feel God's blessings. That's a whole lot better than letting the little things get you down. This is By the Way.
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helping you connect with Christ. This is Life Talk Radio. Welcome to Jesus Wins, a daily devotional by Elizabeth Talbot. This whole month of September, we will be exploring the topic, Sharing His Mercy. September 23, His Method. When you give a reception, invite the poor, the crippled, and you will be blessed, since they do not have the means to repay you. Luke 14, verses 13 and 14. The costly, non-refundable wedding reception had been booked at the Ritz-Charles Hotel in Carmel, Indiana, but the wedding got canceled just a few days before the event. The bride-to-be contacted several homeless shelters in the area, and the surprised impromptu guests were bussed into the posh location for a high-end dinner they would never forget. Local businesses donated clothing for the guests to wear for this occasion. In the midst of her pain, Ms. Cummins made a decision to act selflessly and to share with those who couldn't repay her. The first century Mediterranean world was an honor, shame-based society. Therefore, conventional rules of reciprocity were practiced, especially by the elite. Gifts and invitations were often given with strings attached, leaving the poor and destitute disadvantaged. Jesus frequently challenged these social methods used to secure advantageous relationships. When he realized that some guests had been picking places of honor, Jesus spoke to them. When you are invited by someone to a wedding feast, do not take the place of honor, for someone more distinguished than you may have been invited. For everyone who exalts himself will be humbled, and he who humbles himself will be exalted. Luke 14, verses 8 to 11. This was a new way of life. But Jesus wasn't done yet. He went on to teach a new way to relate to others, receiving the poor, the crippled, the lame, the blind, and those who couldn't repay. In other words, he taught us to welcome the marginalized of society. Who would that be today? The fearful pregnant teenager?

0: The young man who just got out of jail? This is Jesus' method, for he reached out to us and invited us to his banquet table, which we could never repay. May the overflow of the unmerited grace we have received cause us to reach out and gladly receive those who feel alone, diminished, and hopeless.
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5: With SRN News, I'm Rich Thomason in Washington. President Trump puts Iran on notice. He tells the UN General Assembly that he has a big decision to make.
6: Will a deal be made with Iran that lets them rebuild and create a far greater country than it ever was before? Maybe one of the greatest in the Middle East or even the world? Or do I annihilate the Islamic Republic?
5: Mr. Trump predicts an agreement will be made after the election. Today, Iran's president will address the General Assembly. Yesterday, American and Iranian bargainers held indirect talks for several hours. President Trump met with Ukrainian President Zelensky at the UN yesterday. Mr. Trump holding out hope for a deal to end the Russia-Ukraine war. Meanwhile, a senior NATO commander is issuing a fresh warning about Russia.
7: NATO's deputy commander in Europe's warning that Russian President Vladimir Putin's becoming increasingly reckless as his war in Ukraine drags on. Air Chief Marshal Sir John Stringer tells AP Putin's seeking to divide Western allies, while other European leaders warn Moscow's planning to test NATO's collective defense pact with bolder attacks that have already included sabotage and espionage. But Stringer also cautions NATO members need to be aware of a fevered environment and be careful in their

0: response because Putin would like to provoke the alliance into an overreaction. I'm Ben Thomas.
1: President Trump calls Cuba a failed state, predicting the communist regime will fall. Chinese President Xi is headed to Washington, due to arrive this evening for White House talks tomorrow. Artificial intelligence among the issues they'll discuss as the U.S. and China compete for global AI dominance. Wall Street, the Dow futures are up 22 points. This is SRN News.
2: It's that time of year when endings and beginnings collide. Summer is ending, and with it, for some of us, the freedom from schedules and calendars and insistent early a.m. alarm clocks. The school year begins, and with it, the return to routines and clearly defined days and weeks. Even those not tied to a scholastic calendar feel the shift from carefree summer to a focused fall. No matter what we feel about this time of year, upbeat and positive, or doubtful, wistful and unsure, we can feel confident that we are secure in God's hands. He gave us this time, and He will be in it with us. Psalm 31, verse 15 says, "My times are in your hands." There is truly no safer or better place to be. Help us share this message with others who need a reminder. Visit our website at lifetalk.net. We'd love to hear from you. Thank you, and God bless you.
1: Finally, something Republicans and Democrats agree on.
3: A new poll from the Pew Research Center asks Americans about the freedoms guaranteed by the First Amendment. And as you might expect, members of the two parties differ widely in their concern about most of them. But on the question of whether or not they fear future restrictions on the freedom of religion, the numbers are very close. 41% of Democrats say they're very concerned, as are 37% of Republicans. Michael Harrington reporting.
1: Polls indicate that more and more Americans are using artificial intelligence to answer personal and spiritual questions. AI chatbots are being asked such things as, how do I cope with grief? Why does suffering occur? What kind of person should I become? And what gives meaning to life? Critics are warning that AI is entering territory properly occupied by clergy members, churches, and ministries. According to Pew Research, about 1 in 10 American adults now report using chatbots for emotional support or advice. Along with those three squares a day, a judge's ruling means that Texas prison inmates can look forward to something else.
4: The ruling was hailed as a major victory by advocates who have fought for years for air conditioning in prisons across the state, where summer heat routinely soars above 100 degrees Fahrenheit. U.S. District Judge Robert Pittman said in a 150-page order that the Texas Department of Criminal Justice must immediately begin developing a plan for the installations. He ruled that a lack of air conditioning violates the constitutional right to not be given cruel and unusual punishments. John Scott reporting.
1: As the U.S. and China race to dominate AI, Senator Bernie Sanders and Democrat Congressman Greg Kassar introducing legislation that would ban artificial superintelligence. It would pause development of advanced AI systems and would create a new Department of Artificial Intelligence. SRNNews.com.
5: Serving is the key. That's what Jesus tells us in John 12, verse 26. It says, "If you serve me, you must go with me. My servants will be with me wherever I am. If you serve me, my Father will honor you." John chapter 12, verse 26.

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1: This is Max McLean. The entire Bible is about Jesus and his redemptive plan to bring us into the kingdom of God. But how did Jesus describe the kingdom of God? Listen to the Bible from Mark 4. Jesus said to his disciples, "This is what the kingdom of God is like. A man scatters seed on the ground. Night and day, whether he sleeps or gets up, the seed sprouts and grows, though he does not know how. All by itself, the soil produces grain, first the stalk, then the head, then the full kernel in the head. As soon as the grain is ripe, he puts the sickle to it because the harvest has come." Again he said, "What shall we say the kingdom of

0: God is like, or what parable shall we use to describe it? It is like a mustard seed, which is the smallest seed you plant in the ground. Yet when planted, it grows and becomes the largest of all garden plants, with such big branches that the birds of the air can perch in its shade. With many similar parables, Jesus spoke the word to them as much as they could understand. He did not say anything to them without using a parable. But when he was alone with his own disciples, he explained everything. That day when evening came, he said to his disciples, "Let us go over to the other side." Leaving the crowd behind, they took him along just as he was, in the boat. There were also other boats with him. A furious squall came up, and the waves broke over the boat so that it was nearly swamped. Jesus was in the stern, sleeping on a cushion. The disciples woke him and said to him, "Teacher, don't you care if we drown?" He got up, rebuked the wind, and said to the waves, "Quiet, be still." Then the wind died down, and it was completely calm. He said to his disciples, "Why are you so afraid? Do you still have no faith?" They were terrified and said to each other, "Who is this? Even the wind and the waves obey him." From Mark 4. Listen to the Bible. It's great for the soul.
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3: Most of us eat every day, some of us too much, because yesterday's food is not enough to supply energy for today's needs. Why then do some of us expect yesterday's portion of heavenly manna, the Word of God, to keep us through today's challenges? On this program, we are going to change all of that. 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
4: Good morning, good morning, good morning. It is Wednesday, September 23, 2026. Hello, my name is L. David Harris. I am your host, and this is Your Daily Portion, where we give you God's Word every single day, and today is no exception. We are continuing in our final week of our lesson study series through the books of 1st and 2nd Corinthians under the caption, "The Fellowship of the Holy Spirit." The fellowship of the Holy Spirit. Before we get into that, I'd like to say welcome and ask you, if you've not already done so, to go over to yourdailyportion.com. Go ahead and click that begin assessment button to stop guessing what to do with your life. Discover God's design for your life. Of course, God has given every single one of us gifts to serve for his glory, to serve people and get them closer to him. And you don't have to guess anymore. You don't have to guess anymore. You will come away with a personal blueprint, a clear picture of how God gifted you, the word behind each of the gifts, and then the first step toward using it. Okay, so please go ahead and click that and be a blessing intentionally to the glory of God. Also, if you are so inclined, go ahead and click that contribute button, because Your Daily Portion Ministries is a listener and viewer supported ministry. And let me just say thank you to those of you who have been doing so, and I am grateful. And of course, now the kingdom is even more enriched because of the blessing that you are to this ministry. Let's go ahead and pray, and then we will get underway. Father, we thank you for giving us this new day, and I'm asking you now to help us to respect the Holy Spirit and have expectations of God because of the power of the Holy Ghost.

In Jesus' name, I pray, amen and amen again. So the most important thing at this moment for me with this particular lesson is that the Holy Ghost is a real being. I wanted to be prayerful, not careful, but prayerful how I describe the Holy Spirit. A real being. A real being, not just some kind of force or wind or theoretical presence, but a real being. This is why the Bible says, don't grieve the Holy Ghost. And we can go on and on to demonstrate that the Holy Ghost is one of the three beings in what we call the Godhead. Okay? Father, Son, Holy Spirit, three co-equal, meaning they are together, but they're equal. Co-eternal, meaning all of them always create, were all of them were alive. All of them were there from eternity past. No one created them. They had no beginning. They've always been. And of course, all powerful. Blessed be the name of God. Okay. And so that's oversimplifying, but he is a person. And fellowship with him is the source of every genuine fellowship within the faith fellowship. Every time that you are having good fellowship with anyone in the faith, it's because of the Holy Ghost. Anytime you are getting closer to God, it's because of the divine being called the Holy Ghost. Because when you are off track, God is saying, okay, get back on track. Holy Spirit convicts the mind. Holy Spirit guides us into all truth. Do you see where we're going with this? And so our first lesson is coming in then from 1 Corinthians chapter 2. 1 Corinthians chapter 2, and I will read verses 10 and 11. Now the Bible reads, God has revealed these to us by the Holy Spirit. So revelation of God's will comes by the Holy Spirit. For the Spirit searches all things. See, he's a divine being, even the deep things of God. So we know that he is in cooperation with God our Father. For who among men knows the things of man except a man's spirit within him? So too, no one knows the things of God except the Spirit of God. And so this searching means to investigate thoroughly, to explore with careful attention. The Holy Ghost does not merely transmit information about God. He searches the deep things of God and then reveals them to every single believer. This is the activity of a person with intelligence, with purpose, not a force, without a mind of its own. And we know that Jesus said, as he was about to go back to heaven at the ascension, he said, I'm going to go away. I'm going to go away. And if I don't go away, then I can't send the Holy Spirit. And the Holy Spirit I'm going to send so he can teach you all things whatsoever I commanded you. So the person of the Holy Spirit has to search the things of God, our Father, and reveal those things, including the teachings of Jesus Christ, as he would have taught his people when he lived on planet Earth. And so the Holy Spirit knows God from the inside. He searches the depth of divine nature and brings what he is searching to the human heart. Every genuine understanding of God that a believer possesses is given by the Holy Ghost, who alone has access to the deep things of God. You could not possibly knock on heaven's door and just get a revelation. You need the Holy Ghost. So ask him today. Ask him today. I ask God for the Holy Ghost every single day, but ask him today to reveal something deep about God to you. Not just information, but a living knowledge of his character, something that you are willing to respond to, or even ask the Holy Spirit, can you make me willing to respond? And open the word with the expectation that the Holy Ghost, who searches all things, will illuminate what you read. You're looking for the brightness of God to be shown to you to the degree that you begin to live what you see. We're going now for our second lesson to 1

0: Corinthians chapter 3, verses 16 and 17. The Bible reads, "Know ye not that you are the temple of God, and that the Spirit of God dwelleth in you?" Oh my. So Jesus said, "Abide in me and I in you. You ask what you will and it shall be done." So the Holy Spirit is dwelling within you too, as he's saying here, if you are willing to surrender your will. "If a man defile the temple of God, him shall God destroy. For the temple of God is holy, which temple ye are." So the Holy Spirit is there to dwell with us, to transform our lives, to keep us close with God, to reveal God's will to us and the teachings of Jesus Christ himself. To dwell. We're using the word to dwell as Paul used it, to take up permanent residence. You see, we're not looking to have the Holy Spirit today and then evict him tomorrow like King Saul did. What an unfortunate story. Where he was full of the Holy Ghost, transformed in a moment of time, and yet he evicted the Holy Spirit. That is not our goal. The Holy Spirit wants to inhabit our lives as his home. The Spirit of God does not visit the believer occasionally. He dwells in us as a permanent Holy Ghost, a holy resident. The people of God are his temple, and every member is a space he has chosen to inhabit. That's why we don't grieve the Holy Ghost. That's why. So live today with the conscious awareness that the Holy Spirit dwells in you. Let that awareness shape how you treat your own body, how you engage with other people, and how you approach the presence of God in prayer. I'm so grateful for the fellowship of the Holy Ghost. Are you? Yeah. Make it a great day. Peace.
1: Thanks for joining us, listening friends. Always remember, we cannot live by bread alone, but by every word that comes from the mouth of God. This has been your Daily Portion with L. David Harris. Make it a great day.
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3: Harvard University in Cambridge, Massachusetts was founded by Puritans for the purpose of training ministers of the gospel. The school once said, "Let every student be plainly instructed and earnestly pressed to consider well the main end of his life and studies is to know God and Jesus Christ, the only foundation of all sound knowledge and learning." Harvard says today, now, two centuries later, the concerns of the founders of Harvard continue to guide the divinity school, but within a much enlarged and broadened sense of mission. Of that, I'm sure. Harvard's motto used to be, "Truth for Christ and the Church." Now Harvard's motto is Veritas, or simply Truth. The one inescapable truth about Harvard is that it has done a 180 in terms of what it used to stand for. Undoubtedly, some are very happy about that. On September the 23rd, 1642, Harvard held its first commencement service. Most of its first graduates became ministers. Today, it's a secular school which doesn't even pretend to promote biblical values. Undoubtedly, it still has its strengths, but the Bible is certainly not one of them. Harvard isn't alone in shedding its original skin. Drift happens over time because of the spiritual war engulfing planet Earth. Churches drift. Families drift. You've got to put down your spiritual anchor and have it hang on to Jesus and his word, or you'll drift too. Hebrews 2:1. "Therefore we ought to give the more earnest heed to the things which we have heard, lest at any time we should let them slip." The world around you, the business of life, temptation, it all conspires against you. So, hold on to your faith. Don't let it go. Hold on tight and be sure that you are continuing to grow. John Bradshaw, It Is Written.

After leaving Philippi, Paul traveled west and came here to the city of Thessalonica. In the first century AD, Thessalonica was a wealthy city and had Romans

Greeks and Jews living here. In Roman literature, it was described as the mother of Macedonia. And this region, along with the cities in the area that Paul visited, were some of the key sites in the known world at the time. Nearby to Thessalonica is the city of Pella, Greece, the birthplace of Alexander the Great, the ruler of the Greek Empire in its heyday. Alexander the Great's father, Philip, is also buried not far away in the city of Aegina. Mount Olympus is also close by. This is an area steeped in history, glory, and mythology. Paul didn't choose an easy area to evangelize where he was guaranteed results, but he went where the Spirit called him. Today, not much remains of the ancient city, as much of the current city is built on top of it. When Paul arrived here, his first port of call was to go to the synagogue on the Sabbath day. Acts chapter 17 says that he went to the synagogue for three Sabbaths and was able to persuade some, including a great number of Greeks and leading women. But like in Philippi, this caused a great uproar, and the Jews enlisted the help of some troublemakers and attacked the house of Jason. Luckily for Paul and Silas, they were not there. But Jason and some others in his house were hauled before the city rulers and held for some time. The situation was now critical, and Paul and Silas left the city at night. Their work, though, was not in vain. A church had been established that will continue to grow and facilitate the spread of the gospel throughout Macedonia. After leaving, they came here to Berea, known today as Berea. Again here, Paul went to the synagogue when he arrived, looking for honest people, and he found a group of people that the Bible describes as being noble. In Acts chapter 17, verse 11, the Bible says that they received the word with readiness of mind and searched the scriptures daily to see whether these things were so. The Bible records in Acts chapter 17 that many of the Jews and Greeks believed, both men and women, and initially they were well received. Unfortunately though, maybe due to the close proximity of where they had just left, their adversaries from Thessalonica caught up with them and stirred up the crowds against them. Paul was immediately sent away for his safety, but Silas and Timothy would stay here longer to help establish the church. This was not the last time that Paul would visit, and he would come a second time in AD 57. The Bereans are an example to countless generations afterwards of how we ought to relate to the instructions of prominent teachers and preachers. Even though Paul was a great missionary with lots of experience and knowledge, they still diligently checked to see if what he said was accurate and correct. In so doing, they were described as being noble. Our beliefs today need to rest on something solid. May you be diligent in your faith, and may you find out why you believe what you believe and not take another person's word for granted. Today, God is looking for noble people. May you be one of those.

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1: Are you seeking to upgrade your job? Hi, I'm Chuck Bentley with My Money Life from Crown. Be careful with your resume and social media. Employers struggle to find qualified people to fill positions in their companies. They're getting savvy at sniffing out resume cheaters. Subpar job performance can prompt managers to investigate an employee's past. If lies are discovered, termination can occur immediately and possibly trigger legal action. One survey reported that 75% of HR managers have caught a lie on a resume, like the applicant who claimed to have been a construction supervisor when he had actually only built a doghouse. Proverbs 10:9 says, "He who walks in integrity walks securely, but he who makes his ways crooked will be found out." So what are employers seeking in candidates? What key attributes should you include in your resume? They want people with a strong work ethic, so list any self-directed achievements. They'll show that you're ambitious and eager to take on challenges. They want employees who can contribute from day one. 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
1: This is Shauna on Johnny Erickson Tata Sharing Hope. Whenever I'm with you, Johnny, whether it's at your desk or over lunch or in the hallway here at Johnny and Friends, I love that it's always easy to talk about Jesus around you.
2: Oh, that's right.
1: Or to talk about heaven, right?
2: Yeah.
1: And I have overheard you say that heaven has become even more precious to you. So what do you mean by that?
2: Well, I don't mean that I want to die anytime soon.
1: That's good. I'm happy to hear that.
2: I think I'm looking at heaven now for what it truly is, for what the Bible says it offers, what heaven is actually about, and not what I want it to be. Because I used to think of heaven as a place where I would get back all that I had lost and more. I thought of heaven as a place where I'd see my mom and my dad again, or being able to hold a racket and play tennis or ride horseback, even simple things like running or walking or holding things with my hands. I haven't done any of that in ages. Now, I want to say there's nothing wrong with those things. It's okay that, I want to see my parents or that I want to play tennis or ride horseback, which, according to Revelation 19, verse 14, says, quote, and the armies of heaven were following Jesus on white horses. So I at least know we will ride horses. But as I said, all these desires are okay. And that's just it. When it comes to heaven, they're only okay. But are they the excellent things? Are they the noble, pure, and praiseworthy things? Maybe not. Because you see, now I don't want to go to heaven just to get something. Get to see my mom and dad play sports, walk, run, ride a horse. Rather, I want to go to heaven to give something. I want to go to heaven to give Jesus glory. All the glory that my earthly trials accrued for me. 2 Corinthians 4:17 says that every one of my hardships endured by faith contributes to an eternal weight of glory. And so, when I get to heaven, I want my life to be an offering, a gift. I want my earthly life to showcase what power there was whenever I believed God's promises in my wheelchair and acted on them. Because there's no glory to God without testing his promises in a tough trial and proving that those promises are reliable and that he is trustworthy and that his grace really is all sufficient. I want to get to heaven to tell that story. I want to arrive in heaven so I can talk up the riches of Christ Jesus. That is the riches of his grace. I want to extol his grace. It has to be rich. His grace has to be abundantly overflowing. How else would I have lived contentedly all those decades on earth as a quadriplegic? There's no way I could have sat in a wheelchair for nearly all my life in my strength. No, all glory to Jesus and his power. And right there, right then, is when I will invite all the inhabitants of heaven to join me in ascribing God glory. I will invite the saints and heavenly host, and I'll ask my mom and my dad to join me in ascribing glory to Jesus Christ for all the riches of his grace that sustain me in my wheelchair. Shauna, I want to go to glory with an adventure to tell before the throne of God. And I want you, friends listening, to tell your story of how God abundantly sustained you through every earthly trial. Would you like that to be your goal? Well, I've got a gift for you today that just may help you get started. Shauna, why don't you tell our listeners about it?
1: 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I'm happy to, Johnny. 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

0: possible to lead a full life and consistently rest. I'm Jennifer Miller, and this is The Christian Working Woman. I think many women agree they need rest and long for it, but it seems elusive, like an unattainable dream. There have been times when I have sacrificed to take time away for self-care, only to come back more anxious and stressed by the time lost. Does rest come from a spa day or vacation? What is rest and how do we get it? Self-help books and podcasts tend to focus on physical and mental rest strategies that give our finite bodies time to slow down, and these are good things. But there is a deeper, more satisfying rest we are made for, which only comes through Jesus. In Matthew 11, 28, Jesus gives a precious invitation. He says, "Come to me, all you who are weary and burdened, and I will give you rest." Are you weary today? Jesus has a special word for you. He says, "Come to me." The promise of rest is embedded in coming to him. I love how Augustine said, "Our hearts are restless until they find their rest in thee." But what does coming to Jesus for rest actually look like? It means prioritizing relationship, carving out time to spend with Jesus in his word and prayer. But there is another important facet. Verse 29 says, "Take my yoke upon you and learn from me, for I am gentle and humble in heart, and you will find rest for your souls." Now, a yoke is a frame fitted over an animal or a person to direct their work. And let me just tell you, there are a lot of yokes in this world. I like to think of myself as a very free individual who makes my own decisions. But when I honestly consider it, I see a yoke of perfectionism, of seeking to please others and wanting to live up to others' expectations, a yoke of needing to fix all of the problems around me. What yoke are you under that guides how you live and work? Every yoke we wear is a harsh taskmaster, except one. Jesus invites us to unburden ourselves of every other yoke and instead take his, which he promises in verse 30 is easy and the burden is light. What yoke do you need to replace today? Come to Jesus and live under his authority and guidance for your life. Please join me tomorrow for more encouragement from the Christian Working Woman.
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5: SRN News, I'm Rich Thomason in Washington. Amid all of the hand-wringing over artificial intelligence, President Trump says he is not inclined to block something that he predicts will eclipse the world-changing industrial revolution. House Speaker Mike Johnson says the president will be convening a meeting of tech executives soon.
6: We are summoning together the top leaders, the CEOs of the AI providers, okay, the ones that run the Frontier Labs and the others. And so all the big names that you know, I think within the next week, we will be together at the White House for an important meeting.
5: President Trump warns Iran that if it fails to agree to a deal with the U.S., the Islamic Republic could be wiped off the map. And Iran reportedly had a hand in the recent Houthi rebel blitz in the Mideast.
7: The lightning advance of Yemen's Houthi rebels down the Red Sea coast was aided by Iranian advisers on the front lines. That's according to people familiar with the offensive. Iran stepped up its aid to the Houthis ahead of the latest fighting, and field advisers helped with tactical maneuvers and intelligence. The intervention shows how Iran has built the Houthis into a major regional partner, able to open a new front in the wider war with the U.S. The rebels' biggest land grab in years, along with the closure of a key Saudi pipeline, strengthened their ability to choke off Saudi Arabia's oil exports, pushing up global prices and giving Iran greater leverage. I'm Charles Villadesma.
5: A storm taking shape off the Carolinas is expected to develop into an early season nor'easter. Forecasters say it could impact the East Coast from the Jersey Shore to New England later this week. Polo has grown into one of the most powerful Pacific cyclones in decades, expected to skirt Mexico's southwestern coast. It's a major hurricane. The Dow futures down 87 points. NASDAQ futures off 75. This is

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1: 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Earth was cut off from heaven. 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But through Christ, earth is again linked with heaven. 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
2: The Archbishop of Canterbury sparks controversy.
3: On this year's 25th anniversary of the 9/11 attacks, Sarah Mullally presented the Church of England's Hubert Walter Award for Reconciliation and Interfaith Cooperation to Hafiz Ashrafi, a Muslim cleric who has praised Osama bin Laden. When outrage ensued, the Archbishop withdrew the award a week later. Now thousands of Britons have signed a petition calling for Mullally to step down as the Church of England's leader and the head of the worldwide Anglican Communion. Michael Harrington reporting.
4: Italian Prime Minister Giorgia Meloni plans to introduce legislation that would ban the wearing of burqas and niqabs in schools. The burqa is an all-covering dress worn by some Muslim women, while the niqab is a veil worn by the most conservative women, in which at most only the eyes show. The ban apparently would not apply to the hijab, the headscarf worn by many Muslim women. This is SRN News. Court documents show that Camp Mystic in Texas faces a criminal investigation.
5: And that could include manslaughter or negligent homicide charges in the deaths of 27 girls amid devastating flooding in Texas last year. In search warrant applications filed, investigators sought to obtain the electronic communications of the camp's owners, saying they could be evidence of manslaughter, negligent homicide, child abandonment, or other crimes. So far, no charges have been brought. One affidavit claims that Camp Mystic had inadequate emergency plans, failed to conduct emergency drills or training, and in some cabins, failed to have enough adult counselors. John Scott reporting.
4: President Trump began his UN visit yesterday by telling a CNN reporter, "You should not be here." CNN, one of the three outlets banned from the White House grounds, however, it was admitted to the UN as credentialed media. More details, srnnews.com.
6: Serving is the key. That's what Jesus tells us in John 12, verse 26. It says, "If you serve me, you must go with me. My servants will be with me wherever I am. If you serve me, my Father will honor you." John chapter 12, verse 26.
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8: My wife and her family were out for a swim in the nearby river. They'd invited their pastor to go with them, and he was pretty much a pool swimmer, a lake swimmer. He was unfamiliar with the river currents that can make swimming a little more challenging than usual. The pastor wasn't aware of the whirlpool in that water near the bluffs that overlooked the river. He got too close and suddenly got sucked into that swirling water, and their pastor, here he was in serious trouble, and since everyone was swimming, they didn't immediately see the danger he was in. He'd already gone down twice when he finally managed to get one yell for help. My father-in-law responded immediately. He went in for the rescue, and he saved his pastor's life that day. Well, I'm Ron Hutchcraft, and I want to have a word with you today about everyday stuff, never everyday again. My father-in-law was not a professional lifeguard. Had he waited for one that day when his pastor's life was at stake, his pastor would have died. But this was a man who knew that he was the one that was there, and the responsibility for the rescue rests with the one who is where the dying person is. Right? Well, especially when it comes to the people near us who are going down spiritually, dying spiritually, because they don't know the Savior, who's the only one who can rescue them from the death penalty for their sins.

0: Once you realize the ultimate reason why you are where you are, your everyday activities, they'll never be everyday again. Consider the example of the young woman in our word for today from the Word of God in 2 Kings 5, verses 2 and 3. It's the story of a young Jewish girl who's been taken captive by the Syrians and forced to become a servant girl in the home of a Syrian military leader. She's clearly a victim of unfair circumstances that are beyond her control. She's in a situation that had to be lonely. She's ripped from her home. She's forced to live in another country. And we can be pretty sure she's in a place she doesn't want to be. But none of that makes her forget why she is where she is. In the course of her everyday chores, she has the opportunity to save a life. And she does. Her master, General Naaman, has developed leprosy. He will die from it unless he can find a cure, which humanly does not exist. But the Bible tells us, quote, she said to her mistress, if only my master would see the prophet who is in Samaria, he would cure him of his leprosy. See, she realizes she's in a unique position to save this man's life because, well, she knows the dying person, and she knows the only one who can save him. Now, if you belong to Jesus Christ, that's exactly the position God's put you in with the people you go to school with, or you work with, or you live near, or you recreate with, the people in your family. When you go where you go each day to do what you do each day, you go on an eternal rescue mission. Jesus put you there so you can take some of those people to heaven with you. Every day, you're there to show by your life the difference that Jesus makes and to capture every God-given opportunity to tell them how they can belong to him. And suddenly, this everyday stuff you do, hey, it becomes eternally significant. That Syrian commander, he did not die, by the way, because someone who worked for him cared enough to tell him how he could live. Imagine if that girl had been too shy or too scared to speak up about the answer she knew. Her silence would have been his death sentence. And so it is for the people near you who don't know Jesus. Your silence could ultimately mean their death sentence because you know the Jesus who is their only hope. They don't know him, but they do know you. And humanly speaking, you're their best chance. Maybe their only chance of ever belonging to Jesus and of ever being in heaven with you someday.
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1: John 3:30 says, "He must increase, but I must decrease." Hi, I'm Rob West with today's Faith and Finance Minute. John the Baptist spoke those words when others warned him that Jesus was drawing more followers. His influence was shrinking, but John was not threatened. He knew his purpose was never to make himself known. It was to prepare the way for Christ. 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

0: la sombrilla o el paraguas, muy importante. 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Oremos.
1: Oh God, oh Father, Savior Jesus Christ, we want to thank you again for this awesome privilege we have to see this morning. Thank you for having waken us up and for having given us even this hope that we can come to you, we can pray, we can get our prayers answered, our sins forgiven. We thank you, Lord, for even giving us the desire to have worship. What a great privilege it is to know that we can come to you and you will in no wise cast us out. I pray that you will help us, Lord, as we face today, that you will go with us as you promised, that angel of the Lord encampeth around them that fear him. And we place before you our church, the brethren, and those who are at this time going out to work and school. I pray, Lord, that you will send angels to protect and to guide, and that you will allow your Holy Spirit to lead us in doing the right thing today, to think positively, to think good of every man. I pray that you will remove from us everything that is unlike you. And as the message last night preached concerning forgiveness, and to cleanse our heart from everything that will keep us sick because of unforgiving, I pray that you will help us to overcome and to be pure in thought and mind, and to love each other as you want us to, we want you to love us. Again, we place before you the church there in San Antonio, Cristo Rey, here in Santa Elena Central. Let God speak, Hillview, back to the Bible and Revelation of Hope. We pray for the brethren, and we pray that you will help us all to do all that we can to make our call and election sure, as you are sealing your people for what is about to take place. As we see what is coming on the horizon, Lord, we realize that time is running out. And I pray that you will help us, Lord, to be like you, to have your spirit so embedded in us that you will be seen, heard, coming through us. I ask, Lord, that you will help us, Lord, to be like you, to reflect your character. We lift up our institution before you, and we pray that there will be an example of what it means to be a Christian institution. We pray for La Lumalus, and we pray, Lord, that you will bless the nurses and the doctors and the staff and those who are running that institution, that Christ will be seen. They will exemplify what it means to be Christian in that institution, that those who come to be taken care of will see that spirit and come to call you blessed. Thank you again, we pray, for the facility that you have given to us. We pray for Eden High School. You have sent so many children at our school, and we pray for our teachers, our leaders at that school to be converted. I pray that they will see you, who to know is life eternal. I pray that you'll remove everything that is unlike you from out of that school, so that your name can be seen and you can be felt there, and that your spirit will be felt in that school. We pray the same for the Eden Primary School, that you please be with the teachers, our principal, and all the leaders there in the school, that your name will be uplifted. Protect the children that you put in our care, and I pray that you will help us to do all that we can to take care of them. Pray for our radio station, Faith FM, that you will bless that station as it continue to bring good news of salvation to those who are on their way to work and those who are unable to come to a church. I pray that the station will last for a long time and that your name will be glorified. Provide, I pray, for that radio station, and I pray that they will be faithful to you, because without faithfulness, Lord, you cannot bless. And so I pray for Ella June and his wife constantly and their family. Again, overall, Lord, we pray for our church, our rural church, the leadership from the General Conference to the division to our union to our mission. We pray for our presidents, that you will bless them, Pastor James Brown and Dr. Al Powell. We pray that you will bless them as they continue to lead out, and all the other presidents. Keep us, all the pastors and their family, as we tell you thanks again, Lord. For those who are afflicted, we pray that you will please be with

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3: This is the most amusing sight I've ever seen. Barber, both you and the tailor are to be congratulated. You've done a superb job. Oh, General, you will have them escorted to the border, just as they are. And herald their coming by trumpet, that our people may see and laugh too.
4: King Hanan, son of Nahash, did this to my personal ambassadors?
5: It's true, Your Majesty. They were escorted to the border of Israel, the laughingstock of all the Ammonite people.
6: Hello, everyone. This is Aunt Carol.
7: And I'm Uncle Dan. Welcome.
6: As you heard a moment ago, something quite strange is happening to King David's ambassadors.
7: You can find this story in the Old Testament of your Bible, the book of 2 Samuel, chapter 10. We call it A Prophecy Fulfilled.
8: After David was established on the throne of Israel, the nation enjoyed a long interval of peace. The surrounding nations, seeing the strength and unity of Israel, thought it wise to desist from open hostility. Finally, however, because of envy and jealousy, the nations round about Israel united to form a hostile alliance. The circumstances that brought about such an alliance were these.
4: Audience granted, General Joab. You may come forward.
5: Long live the king. Long live the king.
4: Yes, General.
5: Messengers have just arrived from the east, Your Majesty, with the news that King Nahash of the Ammonites is dead.
4: Nahash? He showed us many kindnesses when we were fugitives from Saul. Remember?
5: Yes, indeed, Your Majesty.
4: And I suppose that Crown Prince Hanan has succeeded to the throne?
5: Yes, Your Majesty.
4: I remember him well. Quite an impressive young man, quick to anger and fearlessly unscrupulous. However, I shall send ambassadors to console Prince Hanan.
5: With His Majesty's permission, I should like to remind him that Hanan, if I know him at all, and I do, may not take well to your kindness. You know how quick he is to flare up, act rashly without the slightest cause. He may even harm your ambassadors, kill them.
4: Not if they go in my name. Royal ambassadors are free from attack. All nations recognize this obligation to royalty and abide by it.
5: I hope His Majesty is right.

0: His personal sympathies in the bereavement of His Majesty in the passing away of his father Nahash, who showed much kindness to David in days gone by. His Majesty David,
1: therefore... Who are you?
0: I am spokesman for these ambassadors, Your Majesty.
1: In Jerusalem, what is your position?
0: I am one of King David's personal attendants.
1: And these others?
0: Ministers of state, aide-de-camp to General Joab, princes from the various tribes of Israel, elders and wise men.
1: Quite an array of statesmen and influential men. You may tell David, your king, that I, Hanan, king of Ammon, appreciate his kind thoughtfulness and... You there, what do you want?
2: His Majesty's general insisted that I interrupt and beg permission for him to speak.
1: Tell him to wait until I have received these royal visitors and sent them on their way.
2: He begs permission to speak now, Your Majesty, before these ambassadors depart.
1: General, what is it you wish to speak to me about?
3: The true mission of these so-called ambassadors, Your Majesty.
1: All right, I'll hear you out. You may come forward.
3: Long live the king. Your Majesty, may I remind you how David deceived King Achish of the Philistines, who sheltered him from King Saul, even as did your father? Do you believe, then, that David would send these men here all the way from Jerusalem just to console you because of the death of your father?
1: Go on, General.
3: Is it not more logical to conclude that he has sent these ambassadors to spy out the city?
1: General, I think you're probably right. These men are spies. What do you suggest should be done with them?
3: Kill them. Hang them in the public marketplace.
1: Oh, no. Death is too good for them. I have a better idea. Yes. Send for the royal tailor and barber. Barber, see these men. They are spies sent here by David, king of Israel. Usually spies are put to death, but these men are special. Death is too good for them. They sneaked in posing as ambassadors, and I...
0: We are ambassadors, personal representatives of His Majesty King David, King of all Israel. Therefore, sire, I demand that we be given the usual courtesy, protection, and immunity accorded royal ambassadors.
3: Royal ambassadors, indeed.
1: Oh, I wouldn't harm you. Not a hair of your heads. You will be sent back to your king as healthy specimens and as alive as you are at this minute. Minus half your hair. Barber, shave off half of the hair on the heads and beards of these men. And tailor, you will cut away half of each man's clothing. They will return to David only half dressed.
3: They'll be the laughing stock of everyone they meet on their way home.
0: If His Majesty carries out this threat of indecency, it will be a disgrace to King David and the nation of Israel.
1: Of course it will.
0: Our king and our nation will not be apt to let such a disgrace go unpunished.
1: Oh, every nation knows that your King David is a peace-loving man. He'll take this insult. He won't like it, of course. But he won't do anything about it. Except perhaps sputter. Oh, I wish I could see it. David's carefully chosen spies returning into Jerusalem half naked. Their heads will pop out of windows. They will break out in convulsions of laughter. This is the most amusing sight I've ever seen. Barber, both you and the tailor are to be congratulated. You've done a superb job. Oh, General, you will have them escorted to the border, just as they are. And herald their coming by trumpet, that our people may see and laugh too.
4: Hanan. King Hanan, son of Nahash, did this to my personal ambassadors?
5: It's true, Your Majesty. They were escorted to the border of Israel, the laughing stock of all the Ammonite people. They now make their slow, shameful way here. Our people are trying to look the other way. And still, Your Majesty, they cannot ignore the insult that this act has heaped upon you and the people themselves.
4: But I sent the ambassadors to Hanan in kindness and respect, hoping to repay in part the kindness shown to me and my men when we were fugitives.
5: Ah, but Your Majesty does not understand the mind of the Ammonite. It is continually evil.
4: But they were kind to me.
5: Obviously, Your Majesty, only because they hated Saul and Saul hated you.
4: Still, I don't understand why.

0: international law. All nations respect and protect the ambassadors of other nations. Surely the Ammonites know this.
1: They hate Israel, Your Majesty. They hate Israel's God. Hatred prompts their actions, controls their minds, even as it did many years ago when Nahash demanded the privilege of gouging out all the right eyes of the defeated Israelite people. Yeah. They can have no conception of the generous spirit that prompted your message of goodwill to their new king.
0: Well, I think I realize all this, Joab, but I'm a little perplexed that God would permit them to carry out the evil. But now I think God wishes us to realize the real character of the Ammonites, so we'll not make an alliance with them. It certainly is not God's will that Israel enter into league with the treacherous heathen Ammonites.
1: Shall I prepare the army for prompt retaliation?
0: No. First of all, Joab, send swift messengers to the returning ambassadors. Instruct them to remain in Jericho until their beards and hair have grown out again.
1: Immediately, sire.
0: As for the prompt retaliation by force, I'll let the events of the future and God decide that for me. However, I want the Ammonite king to know that I'm sorely displeased with their insult to my ambassadors. In my sight, and the sight of God, their action reeks of evil, hostile intent.
1: With pleasure, Your Majesty.
2: You say David is displeased with the way I treated his ambassadors.
3: Yes, Your Majesty.
2: Well, I thought he would be. Well, I have news for David. I hate him, despise him, and his God.
3: It may mean war, all-out war, sire. David will surely avenge the wrong done his ambassadors.
2: Oh, I doubt that, General. David is a peace-loving man. He wouldn't wage war unless he was forced to.
3: I've learned, Your Majesty, that Israel is out to control the land and peoples all the way to the Euphrates River.
2: Impossible. Israel conquer us, Syria, and all the other nations from the Jordan to the Euphrates? It's absolutely impossible.
3: Israel is fast becoming a united and strong nation under the wise leadership of King David, sir.
2: You consider Israel a threat, a real threat.
3: Indeed I do, Your Majesty. The people of Israel love David. They are solidly united, and in unity there is strength. Besides all this, Your Majesty, the early fathers of Israel, Abraham, I believe, and Moses, predicted that Israel's boundaries someday would extend to the Euphrates. The Israelites believe in these predictions. Belief in their cause and love for their leader are an unbeatable combination, creating courage, energy, and a victorious spirit.
2: Have your spies detected any military activity in Israel?
3: No, Your Majesty, but I should like to point out that there is no time like the present for an attack. Daily, Israel grows stronger and stronger. If we or any nation are ever to crush Israel, it must be now.
2: I think I agree. Yes. Do we have the men and weapons to defeat the Israelites?
3: Your Majesty, that is debatable. We could lose. It would be a closely contested battle.
2: We need reinforcements, allies.
3: If this could be arranged in large enough numbers, we would be assured of victory.
2: It shall be accomplished. Money can do anything. General, my envoys to surrounding nations have returned with good news. Altogether, I've been able to muster some 33,000 troops, including charioteers, cavalry, and foot soldiers. Is this enough with our own men to crush Israel?
3: It is indeed a formidable army, Your Majesty. I can promise His Majesty the complete and utter destruction of the Israelites.
2: Good.
0: You may come forward, General Joab.
1: Long live the king.
0: Your request for an audience mentioned grave tidings from the north and east.
1: Yes, Your Majesty. Great forces of enemy troops are converging on the Ammonite capital. Mm. Obviously, a vast coalition to crush and destroy us.
0: This, as we all realized, was inevitable. Now it's here, Joab. We'll not wait for them to invade our country. Instead, we'll march at once and fight on their soil. I warn you, Joab, a powerful enemy will be arrayed against you. It'll take boldness and courage to attack. Be wise in your boldness. Fight bravely. Give no quarter. Yet remember, we're God's people. Palestine is God's land. So the battle belongs to Him. Depend on Him, and He'll be your strength and your fortress. He will give you victory.
4: You know, even though today's story happened about 3,000 years

0: minutes ago. I feel like I'm right there as I listen. I learn so much.
1: Me too. 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
0: That's one of the reasons we love our Adventures in the Holy Bible Club. 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
2: The Ammonite nation had always hated Israel and Israel's God. Finally, they gathered together a formidable army, determined to crush David. From the east and north came great forces of armed men, converging upon the capital city of the Ammonites. David did not wait for his country to be invaded, but sent Joab to meet the oncoming hosts.
3: Bugler! All a halt! Captain, find my brother Abishai and ask him to come here.
4: Yes, sir.
5: You sent for me, sir?
3: As you well know, Abishai, we deliberately, knowingly, walked into a trap. Before us are the hordes of Ammonite soldiers. To the southwest of us, arrayed on favorable ground for chariot and cavalry fighting, are the Syrian forces.
5: We are surrounded by the enemy, aren't we? If we fight the Ammonite troops in front of their city walls, we will be attacked in the rear by the Syrian troops. And if we attack the Syrians, the Ammonites will come at us from the rear. Well, perhaps it is a trap.
3: It could be a trap, Abishai. Or it could be the other way around. There are dangers and advantages in the way the army has arrayed themselves against us. Which would you say is the stronger, the Ammonites in front of the city wall or the Syrians on the plain to the southwest of us?
5: Because of their position, the Ammonites, definitely. If the battle goes against them, all they need do is retreat into the safety of their walled city. It would take a long and costly siege to rout them.
3: Then our course is clear. We will split 2 divisions.
5: Split our army?
3: You will be in charge of 1 division, I the other.
5: Your objective is clear and wise. We cannot be attacked from the rear.
3: I shall take the more experienced and mighty men and battle the Syrian forces. If they be too strong for me, you send some of your men to help me. If the Ammonites be too strong for you, I will send some of my men to help you.
5: But if the Ammonites be the stronger of the 2 forces, why do you send the best of our forces against the Syrians?
3: If the Syrian forces are the weaker of the 2, they can be defeated the easier. The Ammonites by themselves are afraid of us. Otherwise, they would not have gone to all the trouble, time, and expense of gathering together such a vast army of allies.
5: I get it. If you can defeat the Syrians, get them on the run, the Ammonites will turn and run too.
3: No. The courage of the Ammonites is no greater than the strength of their allies.
5: Yes.
3: Now, gather your men together. Proceed to a position in front of the Ammonites. I shall do the same with the Syrians. At a given signal, the blowing of the trumpet, we will both attack at the same time.
5: Yes, sir.
6: Forward to the attack, men! And God go with you!
2: The battle wages fiercely. And Joab and his men, with God on their side, were too much for the Syrians. And they turned and fled before him. And when the Ammonites saw that the Syrians fled, they too fled and entered into their city and closed the gates. And Joab and his victorious army returned to Jerusalem.
7: Congratulations, Joab. You and your men did a superb job.
3: Well, not as good as I had hoped to do, Your Majesty.
7: Well, you defeated them. What more can you ask? Well,
3: we didn't defeat them, sire. Not really.
7: Huh?
3: The Syrians, suffering slight reverses, merely turned and fled.

0: especially the Syrians. I understand that Hadadezer, king of the Joba Syrians, is furious. I want it thoroughly understood by my court that I will never countenance defeat by an enemy, any enemy. We were paid by the Ammonites to fight Israel. We were shamefully defeated. We'll fight the Israelites again, only this time on our own account and to restore the prestige we lost at Rabbah. Shobak, general of my army, step forward.
1: Yes, your majesty.
0: What do you think of the battle at Rabbah?
1: The Ammonite general Bungle, sire. Had I been in complete charge, we would have won.
0: Then we will try again next year. This time you will be in charge. I expect victory, the complete and utter destruction of the Israelite nation.
1: My king shall get exactly that. There will no longer be an Israel, a David, or a Joab. This I guarantee.
0: We think alike, General. Send a call to arms to all nations and people from the forests of Lebanon in the north to the great Euphrates and beyond. How go the preparations for the battle with the Israelites, General?
1: Every king, both great and small, from Lebanon to the Euphrates, has answered your call to arms. Each is sending as many men and chariots and horses as he possibly can. We all meet at Helam, and there we will organize and train until every man is hard as iron and eager to fight. The Israelites shall be destroyed.
2: Is there anything more that I may bring for His Majesty?
3: No, thank you, Butler. You may retire. I wish to talk privately with the General.
2: Long live the King. Long live the king.
3: Joab, we've much to talk about and plan.
4: Well, may the God of Israel direct our minds as we discuss the plan His Majesty has in mind and bring it to a successful conclusion.
3: Sit down, Joab. Be comfortable.
4: As His Majesty wishes.
3: Forget for tonight that I'm your king. We've been through much together, you and I.
4: Yes. I remember the very day I joined your little band of fugitives. I was thrilled. Yes, we've gone through much together. Defeat and victory, sadness, joy. But I digress. Take up time that should be used in the planning of our strategy.
3: Well, it's not a waste of time at all, Joab. We've gone through many crucial times together. But we have at least one more critical test to pass. A crisis. I think it's the most important, severe crisis we've ever faced. The very life of Israel is at stake. We must face this emergency squarely, immediately. And with God's help, we will win.
4: You mean the great enemy forces being amassed across the Jordan?
3: Almost the entire world is arrayed against us, Joab. The nations have formed a huge coalition determined to crush us and the good name and power of our God.
4: The king doubts that we will win?
3: God is all-powerful. I doubt that not in the least. I doubt only Israel. Have we put away sin among us? Will we permit him to be our strength and our fortress? Will we call upon him for help? And will we rely only on him for victory? God will give us victory in this emergency, and in all things, if we do our part.
4: Is there anything I can do to reassure the king?
3: Yes. Yes, Joab, there is. I seek your permission to personally lead our army against the enemy.
4: Well, His Majesty need seek no one's permission to do whatever seems best to him.
3: Joab, as my general, you've been placed in complete charge of all Israel's forces. I don't wish to usurp your authority. I'm completely satisfied with you as Israel's general. Yet in the present case, I feel that my appearance on the battlefield as king will inspire the men.
4: It'll be a pleasure to serve directly under your command. It will remind me pleasantly of days long ago.
3: Thank you, Joab. Now, the first thing to do is to send out spies, many of them, to keep us thoroughly informed of the enemy's actions. We want to know as much about them as possible.
4: It should be done immediately, Your Majesty.
5: And so came men from cities and farms from all over Israel and gathered together to go up to battle.
4: The men are ready to do battle, Your Majesty. They are even eager to fight and forever be rid of the threat to national security. They are sure of victory.
3: So am I, Joab. If our hearts are right with God, and if we permit him to give us victory. And now, these are my plans, Joab. We'll not wait for the enemy to move. We'll choose the place and time of fighting. We will be ready to cross the river and march by sunup tomorrow.
4: Yes, sir.
3: I'll be first in the water, Joab, and lead the men across the Jordan.
6: You take charge here. See that all goes well.

0: And then you yourself bring up the rear.
1: Yes, sir.
2: So the armies of Israel passed over the River Jordan and came near to Helam.
3: Which of you is the general? I wish to speak with your general.
4: Quiet, men. I think I had someone calling. Quiet.
3: I am Shobak, general of the combined armies of all the enemy nations. I wish to speak with your general.
0: I'll speak with him, Joab. I am David, king of Israel. Say on.
3: I call upon you to surrender here and now and thus prevent useless bloodshed.
0: What are your terms of surrender?
3: Unconditional surrender.
0: So be it unto you, you idol-worshipping nations. We'll give no quarter nor expect any. For the Lord God of Israel has said that the land from the great sea even to the Euphrates River shall come under the dominion of Israel, and so shall it come to pass. Now, men of Israel, be of good courage, for the Lord God of Israel goes before us to subdue the enemy. Forward to the fray!
2: Soon the tide of battle went against the Syrian hosts, and they turned and fled, David and his men in hot pursuit. Shobak, captain of the Ammonite host, was sorely wounded.
5: Armor bearer, I'm hit. Tell Hadadezer, my sovereign, that the Israelites are mightier than all nations combined. Tell him that I, his general, was the...
2: And when the battle was ended, over 40,000 enemy troops had been killed, including Shobak, their general. And David, along with his victorious army, returned to Jerusalem. And all the kings that had been tributary to Hadadezer sent envoys to David to make peace with him and to pay tribute into the treasury of Israel.
4: Well, Your Majesty, I guess that ends it. Israel is now in command of all the land between the Great Sea and the River Euphrates, fulfilling the prophecy of Abraham and Moses.
6: No, not quite, Joab. There still remain the Ammonites. But without the aid of other nations, they'll be more readily subdued. When the time of war again comes, I shall send you to destroy all the children of Ammon and to lay siege to Rabbah. Then shall come to pass the fulfillment of the prophecy that Israel, God's people, shall have dominion over all the land from the River Euphrates even to the Great Sea.

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0: And Uncle Dan saying,
1: goodbye, everyone. See you again next time.

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4: Hello, listening friends. Welcome to Bible Answers Live. Would you like to hear an amazing fact? 8 degrees north of the equator in Micronesia, on the remote island of Pohnpei, can be found the haunting ruins of Nan Madol, better known as the Machu Picchu of the Pacific. On this jungle-clad island, surrounded by beautiful coral reefs, is a lost city made of bizarre stone logs. The ruins of this forgotten Pacific civilization is one of archaeology's best-kept secrets and the greatest mysteries. Nan Madol, which means Reef of Heaven, was abandoned hundreds of years ago, and there's no other marine city in the world constructed on such a huge scale. The ruins cover nearly 150 acres in shallow tidal waters bordering the reef protected by the jungle. There are 92 small man-made islands crisscrossed by a labyrinth of stone-walled canals. The major buildings are constructed of giant stones 18 feet long and several feet in diameter. The huge stone logs of volcanic basalt crystal are estimated to weigh up to 2.5 tons. These rock logs are stacked like cordwood to form walls up to 50 feet high and 18 feet thick. The main structures resemble the ceremonial squares constructed by the Mayans and the Aztecs. The largest enclosure, approximately 1 acre area, contains a central altar that resembles the sacrificial platforms found in Central America. The radiocarbon dating shows Nan Madol was built beginning in the 13th century A.D., but more recent discoveries below the tidal level indicate that it was occupied as early as 200 B.C. It would have required a large organized workforce and sophisticated culture to create this Venice of the Pacific. But this race of builders has vanished. The reasons for its construction, how the massive stones were transported, or why it was abandoned are all unknown. Even the local natives now presently living on Pohnpei are equally mystified by who built Nan Madol or why it was abandoned. Now, Pastor Ross, I have been there, been to Pohnpei twice, been to Nan Madol twice, and it is just such a mystery. There's this city on the edge of a volcanic island that has canals and big stone, like think Lincoln Logs, but these are stones, and, you know, we have no combination of equipment that can move them now. They're huge. How they moved it at miles from the volcanic area, why they built it, you ask the locals who built it, and they say, oh, the gods built it. They don't know. And it just reminds us in the Bible that the technology that they had in ancient times to build some of the cities they built and the pyramids and the walls,

0: walls of Babylon, some of those ancient wonders. And, you know, now we're building cities in space. Talking about, met with someone yesterday that said that they're involved in a scientific project building a station on the moon down in Livermore, California. And why would people doubt when the Bible says that God has a city, a new Jerusalem, that is going to be coming down from God out of heaven? And it's mentioned, I believe, in the Bible.
1: That's right, Pastor Doug. There's actually several references to the New Jerusalem, this giant city that God is making for those who love him. The verse I'm looking at here is Hebrews chapter 11, verse 16. It's talking about Abraham. Abraham knew about the city. It says Hebrews 11, verse 16, talks about he desired a better country that is a heavenly country. And then verse 10 says, for he looked for a city which had foundations, whose builder and maker is God. Mm-hmm. So even Abraham was looking forward to this new Jerusalem that would come down from God out of heaven. You read about that in Revelation chapter 21.
0: That's right. And he wants you to be part of that city. And we have a free offer if you'd like to read and find out what the Bible says. From cover to cover, it speaks about heaven as being something real and the New Jerusalem as being real.
1: We have a study guide. We'll be happy to send it to anyone who wants to learn more about this important subject. It's entitled A Colossal City in Space. A Colossal City in Space. We'll be happy to send it to anyone who calls and asks. It's easy to get. You just need to call the number 800-835-6747. And you can ask for the city in space or offer number 115. There's another way you can get it, by dialing pound 250 on your smartphone, say Bible Answers Live, and then ask for it by name, Colossal City in Space. And if you have a Bible question, this is a live program this evening. We'd love to hear from you. The number here to the studio is 800-463-7297. Again, that's 800-463-7297. And Pastor Doug, maybe just before we go to the phone lines, you know, we've been gone for a couple of weeks. We've been doing some traveling, and some of the folks might want to hear where we were. I know there are folks in the country that we were with who listen to Bible Answers Live.
0: Yeah, we just had a wonderful experience meeting with some of our global evangelism trainers in Thailand, as well as doing some meetings for the people in Thailand, speaking at the university, the Chinese church there. And it was just very exciting for us and for them. But hearing the testimonies of how the word of God and the work of God is going around the world. And maybe one more word of explanation for those, about half of you are listening on the radio. Many are watching TV or maybe watching a rebroadcast. Pastor Ross and I are dressed as men in black tonight because we just came from the funeral service of a dear friend, walked about 500 feet to get here because we did miss last week's program because we were out of the country and we didn't want to miss tonight. And so that's why we're a little more formally attired than usual.
1: And you might notice our desk is different than normal. Maybe they'll take a wide shot and you'll see it. We want to thank our media crew for all of their work in upgrading our set here for Bible Answers Live. Well, Pastor Doug, before we go to the phone lines, let's start with a word of prayer. Dear Father, we are so grateful for the opportunity once again to be able to open your word and study. The Bible is truth and it reveals to us the way of salvation. We ask your blessing upon our program tonight. Be with those who are listening wherever they are. We ask this in Jesus' name. Amen.
0: Amen.
1: Our first caller that we have this evening is Carl, and he's listening in Michigan. So, Carl, welcome to the program. You're on the air.
2: How you doing?
0: Doing good. Thank you for calling.
2: I'm 63. I'm just learning about religion, and I was reading in my book of Psalms, Matthew 23:9. Do not call anyone on earth your father, for one is your father, is he who is in heaven. Why do people call priests father then?
0: Yeah, well, you're absolutely right. Jesus is saying that we should not call any religious leader our father. Because we really only have one spiritual father, and that would be our Father in heaven. Now, there were examples in the Bible where some of the kings called Elijah. They said, my father, my father. Elisha said that when Elijah went to heaven, my father, the chariot of Israel. But he had been kind of adopted by Elijah. When Elisha died, the king said, my father. And so they developed this custom of calling their spiritual leaders father. Jesus said, don't do that. Nothing wrong with calling your dad father. But he said, you have one true spiritual leader, and that is your heavenly father. So we're not supposed to be calling pastor, reverend, because the Bible

0: says, holy and reverend is his name. When people call me Reverend Bachelor, I say, just call me Doug or Pastor Doug is fine. I don't want to be called Father. So, Jesus tells us that our primary father relationship is our Heavenly Father.
1: Thank you, Carl. Next caller that we have is Dottie. She's also listening in Michigan. Dottie, welcome to the program.
2: Hi. It's great to be able to talk to you. I listen to Pastor Doug every weekday morning. And you've been teaching here recently on when we die our physical death, that we're in a state of sleep until Jesus returns.
0: Right.
2: But in Luke 16 and in Revelation 6, mm-hmm. it explains about the rich man being down in Hades and then Lazarus in the bosom of Abraham. Mm-hmm. And they're obviously, I guess, I mean, they sound like they're very much aware and knowing what's going on. And then the souls under the altar in Revelation asking how much longer they have to wait.
0: Mm-hmm.
2: I mean, like, they sound like they're aware and not asleep. So I'm kind of like, I know the Bible doesn't contradict itself, but it sounds like, I don't know how would you
0: explain these? Yeah.
2: Yeah, exactly. Well,
0: good. No, they're good questions. And these questions come up when people learn the truth about death. So now keep in mind, friends, that if a believer dies, their next conscious thought is the resurrection. But Jesus said, they're sleeping until the resurrection. He said, our friend Lazarus is asleep. And the disciples said, oh, good, if he's sleeping, he'll get better. And Jesus said, no, he's dead. And the Bible says David slept with his father. So there's no consciousness of time for them. The judgment hasn't happened. The resurrection hasn't happened. So, yes, the dead in Christ will rise. They are sleeping, the Bible says. But for them, their next conscious thought is when they are absent from the body is going to be the resurrection and the presence of the Lord. They're not in heaven now looking down on us. For one thing, they'd have a hard time enjoying themselves. If you got, you know, an earthly parent looking down from heaven, seeing all the misery their family might be going through, it'd be hard to enjoy. But what about Revelation when it says the soul sleeping under the altar? Keep in mind, Revelation is filled with symbolism. And that verse actually proves what we're saying, because I think they're told to rest a little longer.
1: Mm-hmm.
0: So they're being told, go back to sleep.
1: And white robes are given to them.
0: Yeah.
1: Souls don't, you know, wear white robes. So, of course, Revelation is very symbolic. It refers to a time period of severe persecution that came to the mm-hmm. believers. And like you have Abel's blood crying out from the ground, that's what God said to Cain after Cain killed Abel. You read this in Genesis. So likewise, the blood of the martyrs are crying out saying, how long is this persecution going to continue? And the answer is yet a little while.
0: Mm-hmm.
1: And then God will make things right. In other words, judgment will come and the wicked will be held accountable. But Pastor Doug, what about that rich man and Lazarus story?
0: Yeah, that's going to be in Luke chapter 16, starts with verse 19. And Jesus is giving a number of parables. And so this is a parable. It has to be a parable because you've got Abraham talking to the person in hell. And it's almost like there's conversations going on between people in heaven and people in hell, and heaven forbid that's true. The main reason for the story, the parable of the rich man and Lazarus, the Jews considered themselves rich and favored because they were the chosen people. They had the truth. They'd been led by God. But the pagans were called dogs. And, you know, even Jesus said it's not good to take the children's food and give it to the dogs. They called the pagans the dogs. And so the dogs come and lick Lazarus' sores. He's the poor beggar. But when they die, Lazarus goes to Abraham's bosom. That's the Hebrew place of reward, only mentioned once in the Bible. So don't build a doctrine that there's this extra place like limbo or purgatory called Abraham's bosom. He goes to be with Abraham. And then it says the rich man dies. He goes to Hades. Hades is the Greek place of torment. It's the pagan place of suffering where Pluto is the god. And you've heard of the hounds of hell. That's all from paganism. So what Jesus is doing is he's using these two myths juxtaposed against each other to show that if the God's people, whether they're the Jews in the Old Testament or Christians today, if we just feast on the word and we don't care about those who are hungry at our gates, we may find that they are in the kingdom and we are outside. The parable has nothing to do with going directly to heaven or Hades as soon as you die. It is a parable. And of course,

0: You know, rich man says, "Well, send Lazarus with a drop from his finger that he might touch my tongue. I'm tormented in this flame." Not only will people in heaven and hell not talk to each other, a drop of water would not cool a person's tongue. And Jesus, why does he pick the name Lazarus? Mm-hmm. There's only one other person in the Bible that we especially remember named Lazarus who is resurrected. And the rich man in the parable says, "Oh, but if someone went to them from the dead, then they would believe." Well, God raised someone from the dead by the name of Lazarus, and the Jews were plotting how to kill him. And so Jesus said, if they do not believe Moses and the prophets, you know, if you want to know what a parable means, it's like a good story. It's always that the moral is the punchline at the end. Jesus said, if they do not believe Moses and the prophets, neither will they be persuaded, though one should rise from the dead. Not only Lazarus, but Jesus rose from the dead. His enemies still tried to stamp out the truth. So that's the reason for that parable. People do not talk to each other from heaven and hell. They do not go directly to heaven and hell before the resurrection or the judgment. That's one parable appears one time in the book of Luke, and it is a parable.
1: Good explanation, Pastor Doug. We have a study guide. We do. That talks about it. Actually addresses this very passage as well. You can call and ask. It's called Are the Dead Really Dead? And all you have to do to receive that study guide is call the number 800-835-6747. 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You can ask for that. It's called Are the Dead Really Dead? And we'll be happy to send it to you. You can dial #250 on your smartphone, say Bible Answers Live, and then ask for it by name. And Pastor Doug, we also have a website we want to tell folks about. It's called deathtruth.com, deathtruth.com, and it's packed with all kinds of scripture and resources on the subject of what happens when a person dies. Well, thank you for your call. Next caller that we have is Shirley in Washington. Shirley, welcome to the program.
2: Oh, hi. My question is from Genesis 28:22. After Jacob's vision of the ladder, he vowed to give a tenth of everything that God blessed him with. And I just wondered how Jacob paid his tithe. Like, to who did he pay it? And did he, how did he do it?
0: Yeah, no, that's a great question. And the answer is in the Bible. You'll remember that he said, if you bring me safely back again. When Jacob came back and he wrestled with the angel and he found out he was wrestling with the Lord, his brother Esau was coming with 400 men, initially intent on annihilating him. At least that's, it doesn't say that, but that's what we assume. And it says that he sent this enormous gift to Esau. Now, there was no priesthood back then. There were no Levites back then. Every man who was the patriarch of a clan, and Esau was the patriarch of his clan. They did worship the true God. Jacob basically gave a tenth of everything he had to his brother. Isaac was, you know, nearing 180 at that time. It really wasn't going to do him any good. So he gave it to his brother. And that's as close as we can come in the Bible to seeing where he does actually fulfill that vow.
1: And we do have the story of Abraham giving a tithe to Melchizedek, priest of Salem. And he was priest of the Most High God and also king. And so we have that example of Abraham also giving a tithe.
0: Mm-hmm. That's right.
1: All right. Good question. Thank you. We got Chris in Florida. Chris, welcome to the program.
0: Chris, you're on the air. You
3: missed Hello?
0: Him? Yeah, you're here.
3: Yes. Thank you. Pastors, good evening. I have a question about the bad thoughts that come to our minds and eventually become temptations. Is the evil one, meaning the devil, able to put those bad thoughts in our minds?
0: Well, yes. While the devil cannot read your mind, I think we all know that the devil can whisper temptations. How he does that, we're using the word whisper, but he does plant thoughts in our minds. A person can be inspired by the Lord. God can give us inspirational thoughts, and the devil can despire us, and he can tempt us. And, you know, the devil came and he tempted Jesus. It's not a sin to be tempted. The devil tempted Jesus, saying, oh, if you're the Son of God, turn these stones into bread. And if you're the Son of God, then cast yourself off the temple. Or if you're the Son of God, bow down and worship me. So Jesus was tempted. He did not give in to the temptations. It is not a sin to be tempted. But can the devil make suggestions? And of course, we say the devil. Typically, the devil personally.

0: is not doing it. He's working through his fallen angels that serve him. Sometimes they're called evil spirits or demons. But they certainly can put thoughts in our minds.
1: All right. Thank you, Chris. We've got Brittany listening in California. Brittany, welcome to the program. You're on the air.
2: Hi.
0: Hi, Brittany. Thank you for calling.
2: Yeah.
0: And your question tonight.
2: Yeah, my question is, what does the Bible say about capital punishment, and how should a Christian deal with it ethically?
0: Yeah, good and controversial question. I want to tell you what the Bible says. Now, Jesus tells us that if someone smites you on one side of the face, if he smites you on your right cheek, offer him the left. In our interpersonal relationships, I think the Lord encourages us as far as possible to forgive. We are not to forgive if a person is a risk to society, and by turning the other cheek, they then will perpetrate that crime on someone else. That's breaking a civil law. So you have your interpersonal laws. Jesus said, you know, if you got someone that's suing you for your shirt, give them your cloak. Don't argue with your friends over pitiful things. Better to lose a shirt than a friend. But Moses said, eye for eye, tooth for tooth, hand for hand, foot for foot, life for life. Meaning that the government must operate in a way where if someone is a thief, there must be a penalty, or robbery is not discouraged. If someone is a murderer, that must be discouraged in the strongest possible terms, and that was the death penalty. Now, there's different degrees of murder. Even in the Bible, if there was unintentional murder, you could go to a city of refuge and be spared. But for high-handed, premeditated murder, the penalty was death, because that was to be discouraged. And I think it goes all the way back to Genesis. It says, he who spills man's blood, by man his blood shall be spilt. So we would call that capital punishment today. And I know that there's always a risk that, well, what if they didn't get a fair trial, or what if the evidence was bad, or that's really an issue of bad judgment. Mm-hmm. If there's uncertainty about a person's guilt, they certainly shouldn't get the death penalty. But if there's certainty, I think you want to discourage crime in a society, then there's a reason for it.
1: And the Bible is very clear that there needed to be a fair judgment when it came to these things. Mm-hmm. It says in the mouth of two or three witnesses. So they have to be adequate, trustworthy witnesses before any sentence was passed. So there was no doubt that this person was guilty of murder. Mm-hmm. If there was a question about that, they would have to wait. They wouldn't execute judgment on a murderer if it was not clearly murder.
0: Yeah. Hopefully, good question. Hopefully that
1: Thank
0: helps.
1: You. Next one that we have is Reese from Michigan. Reese, welcome to the program.
3: Hi, pastors.
0: Hi, Reese. Thank you for calling.
3: My question is, will you recognize your mom and dad and love them the same way you do on earth in heaven?
0: That's a yes and no question. Will you recognize them? Yes. Will you love them the same way? No, you'll love them more, because I think that we're going to be so baptized in the Holy Spirit and happy to see them there that our love is going to be enhanced. But let's suppose that your mom and dad, they die when they're 70 years old and Jesus tarries and you live until you're 80 years old. You've lived longer than your parents. Will you recognize them? Yes, you will, because you'll all have glorified bodies, but you will have, well, it's kind of like, I think we get this supernatural radar where it's an enhanced discernment. Now, let me give you a verse. If you read in 1 Corinthians chapter 13, it says, then I will know even as I am known. We will know them and they will know us. We will recognize our loved ones in their glorified bodies in heaven, and our love will be stronger than ever. Thank you. Good question. Appreciate that.
1: Next caller that we have is Larry in North Carolina. Larry, welcome to the program. You're on the air.
4: Thank you. My question revolves around Jeremiah 32, verses 9, 10, and 14. This is where Jeremiah is instructed by the Lord to buy this piece of land. And in verse 10, it says, I signed the deed and sealed it. And in verse 11, and I took the purchase deed, both which was sealed according to the law and custom, and that which was open.

0: What is the difference between sealed and open? And does this also have anything to do with the seals in Revelation 5?
1: Okay. Well, I think it does have something to do with the seals in Revelation, just that it's teaching us how seals worked. You know, like when you copyright a song, one way you could do this, my mother was a songwriter, she told me this years ago, is that you have the song written out, so there's an open version of the song, it's how you sing it. But then you date and seal a version, you know that you wrote it before anyone else wrote it. And if it's ever any question about who wrote that song, you say, I've got a version here that has never been opened and it's sealed. And I can show that I wrote it first. And so they had the document that he had purchased the property, but then there was a seal that way protected the date of when that was done. And so, and one reason God was doing this, the whole purpose of this particular prophecy in Jeremiah, God was reassuring the children of Israel that though they were going to be carried away to the Euphrates, that they would come back again. He said, buy property, because that property will have value again someday. Your people will come back to the land.
2: And of course, if you tie that into the seals that you read about in the book of Revelation, at the opening of the seals, once the seventh seal is open, we inherit the new earth. At the end of the 1,000 years, that ends up being the home of the redeemed. So in one sense, they can kind of be a parallel where these sealed documents dealing with land could be a foreshadowing of the reward of the redeemed at the end of the 1,000 years. You read about that in Revelation chapter 20 and 21.
1: That's right. Yeah, it was a deed to a place in the promised land. And we're going to have a deed to a place in the promised land. Yeah. By the way, at the end of Daniel chapter 12, where it says, you will stand in your lot at the end of the days. And the word lot, it means you will stand in your parcel of the inheritance at the end of the promise.
2: And he was to seal the vision until then.
1: That's right.
2: So you have the sealing connected with that land as well. Very interesting. Well, Pastor Doug, I'm looking at the clock. I don't know if we have time just yet to take one more caller. We are going to take a break, and we'll be back with more calls. But Pastor Doug, we want to let our friends know about something that was released on YouTube from Amazing Facts on Friday evening, dealing with the U.S. in prophecy.
1: Yeah, if you go to the Amazing Facts or the Doug Batchelor YouTube channel, you'll talk about an act of God, that it's a video and that was recently made that gives a little insight into American history, one of the miracles where God intervened to protect our religious liberty, you might say. And it goes along with, it's the first story in a magazine that we are offering people for free called America in Prophecy. And at the time of this broadcast, this is... We usually don't tell people because it dates it, but this is the 17th of May, and this is a national day of prayer in North America, and there's a whole team of people from our church in Granite Bay that are at the nation's capital that are sharing bags that say, if my people pray, and they're giving away the America in Prophecy magazine along with that classic book that's called The Fall and Rise of Jerusalem. And if you've not read that before, friends, you need to get a copy. It's called The Fall and Rise of Jerusalem. The book's been around for about 110 years, and it changed my life, and we trust it'll change yours as well. So, got 16 seconds. What do you want to say, Pastor Rose?
2: Give them the number. Let me tell you the number one more time. It's 800-835-6747. That is the phone line that you can call and request the magazine, American Prophecy, or the book, The Fall and the Rise of Jerusalem. We'll be right back with Bible questions.
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0: Welcome back, listening friends, to Bible Answers Live. And this live international Bible study has been going for about 30 years now. Not today's program, but the programs. And you're invited to call in with your Bible questions. We'll do our best to answer them. We've got Bible resources at our fingertips here and a little bit that we actually remember. My name is Doug Batchelor.
3: My name is John Ross. And we have Charlene listening in Tennessee. Charlene, welcome to Bible Answers Live. You're on the air.
4: Thank you. I wanted to ask you to help me to understand two things. In Genesis chapter 1, verse 27 and 28, it talks about God creating man, human beings, mm-hmm. and he blessed them and asked them to be fruitful. And at the end of that chapter, it talks about that was the sixth day. And then it goes right into chapter 2, where it talks on the seventh day, he finished all his work and rested. But over there in chapter 2, verse 7, it said that God formed man from dust from the ground and he breathed life into him. So are these the same people or are they different people? That's what I don't understand.
0: Yeah, good question. Once you understand how the Hebrews often write, it gives the big picture, then it backs up and it gives you the details. So it tells about the creation story there in Genesis chapter 1 and then beginning of chapter 2. There were no chapters in the original Bible. It all, you know, just ran through. But after it talks about the 7 days of creation, it returns to the sixth day when God breathed into Adam. And then he told Adam he could name all the animals. And Adam noticed that the bull had a cow and the buck had a doe and all the animals had their female partners, but he was feeling a little lonely. God wanted him to feel that yearning, and then he put him to sleep and he made woman. So man and woman, it says male and female, made he them, were both on the sixth day. So it's backing up to something that happened on the sixth day. And it even goes back and it talks about their diet and things. And well, that was all established the sixth day as well. So it's backing up and just giving more detail then.
3: This is an important principle, Pastor Dyke, that we find in many different passages of the Bible, especially when you deal with Bible prophecy. You often get the main point that's given, and then the writer, inspired by the Holy Spirit, will back up and tell you how we get to that main point. Many examples of this, especially in the book of Revelation. Mm-hmm. So these passages are not always written in strict chronological order. They're written on topical order, often, and so that helps when you study.
0: Yep.
3: All right, thank you. Next caller that we have is Alex in California. Alex, welcome to Bible Answers Live.
5: Hi, Pastor Doug. Thank you for taking my call.
0: Thank you.
5: I am rather struggling on.

0: Original Sin. Original Sin, as I understand it, will end when we die. Is there any verse that somehow we could overcome original sin while we're alive?
1: Yeah, well, first of all, the phrase original sin, if I'm not mistaken, Augustine coined that, and it's a doctrine basically that, and it springs from the verse in Psalm, and I forget the verse where it says, "In sin my mother conceived me," I think it's Psalm 51. And they say, oh, you're born with original sin, in sin your mother conceived you. There's different kinds of sin. You've got a sinful nature, meaning a selfish nature. Adam and Eve were not created with selfish natures. Because of sin, their natures became selfish. Babies are not born sinful with a record. And so we must choose to do wrong. A child needs to reach the age of accountability before they're accountable for their sins. Jesus says sin is knowing to do good and not doing it. So once we know what God's will is and we're living in disobedience, then we develop a record of sin. Now, every baby that's born has got a sinful nature. You will always be fighting against the lower nature as long as you've got these bodies. But it doesn't mean that you always need to be sinning. God is able to keep us from falling and to keep us. There's a lot of promises in the Bible that the Lord is able to give us victory. That's why Jesus said seven times in Revelation chapters 2 and 3, to him that overcomes, to him that overcomes. So God calls us to be overcomers even in this life. That's just a couple of many verses I could quote.
2: All right. Well,
1: and
2: thank you.
1: The way, how often did Jesus heal somebody? And he said, go and sin no more, mm-hmm. lest the worst thing come upon you. Now, he was basically saying, turn from your life of sin. People, even Christians, stumble and fall, but we should not, sin should not have dominion over us. Sin should not reign, Paul says, in our lives. And so I believe that God can give us victory over that.
2: All right. Next caller that we have is Linda in California. Linda, welcome to Bible Answers Live.
3: Hi, Pastor. How are you?
1: Good. Thanks so much for calling.
3: Hi. My question tonight is it's in Matthew chapter 18, starting at verse 6, where it indicates that causing a believer to sin is a grave offense with severe consequences and with warnings of intense and immediate judgment. And I'm wondering, does this promise or does this standard still stand for us today?
1: Yeah, let me read this for our listeners. Jesus says here in Matthew chapter 18, verse 6, whoever causes one of these little ones who believes in me to sin, it'd be better for him if a millstone were hung about his neck and he were drowned in the depths of the sea. And then he goes on to say, woe to the world because of offenses. For offenses must come, but woe to that man by whom the offenses come. We all have an influence. Now, when Jesus says these little ones, there's some debate. Is he talking about children, little children, or people who are little ones in the faith? Well, I would say both. You know, the Lord doesn't want us to do anything to discourage people that are baby Christians and make them lose their faith, because by our bad influence, they might lose eternity, and that's about as serious as it gets, and there's serious punishment for that. And also with little children whose hearts are tender and innocent, and we wouldn't want to do or say anything by word or influence to direct them towards being lost by our example. Now, some people listening to me are very discouraged. You think, oh, you know, as a parent or sometime in the past, I think I've been a bad influence. Does that mean that my condition is hopeless? No, I think all of us can come to the Lord and repent. But God is telling us it's a big sin. And we want to be good influences, especially on those who are young and young in the faith.
2: The judgment that's been spoken of is the judgment that God will bring. Everyone will give an account beforehand. They might not receive judgment here. Sometimes they do. But ultimately, God says he's going to be the judge. Mm-hmm. And in that day, he will judge. We can trust in his judgment. We want to be as forgiving and as kind and do the best example we can to be a positive influence for the gospel. Thank you, Linda. We've got Christopher in California. Christopher, welcome to Bible Answers Live. You're on the air.
4: You say Christopher?
2: Yeah, is that right, Christopher?
4: Okay, sorry. Good evening, Pastor Doug and Pastor John.
1: Evening.
4: My question is it a sin to buy from companies that support

0: any type of sin? Like, well, for example, if I give my money and I buy their products, or would I be participating in that sin?
1: Well, if you know, if it's anything not of faith can be sin. And so if you feel convicted that you should not buy a Procter & Gamble product. Now, I'm just picking them out of thin air. I can't think of anything offhand. But let's suppose Procter & Gamble supports same-sex bathrooms. I don't know that they do, but I'm just saying if there's something they're doing that is sinful or some company policy and you say, well, I'm not going to buy Crest or whatever the toothpaste is anymore, am I sinning? Well, if you're convicted, you shouldn't. But in reality, if you go to a supermarket, think about this, friends. In the typical supermarket, whether it's Walmart or Safeway or Kroger's or wherever you live in the country or the world, they probably sell alcohol, cigarettes, or some products that are not good for Christians. But you're just buying lettuce there and ketchup or whatever. You're buying your flour and your rice there. Are you supporting that business? You'll go crazy, I think, if you worry too much when you put your money in the bank. What do you think the bank does with your money? They don't have a big vault where they have all the money. Most of your money is not in the bank. It's in investments in various companies. And yes, sometimes they invest in media companies. They might invest in R.J. Reynolds Tobacco or something that a Christian wouldn't want to invest in. Well, are you going to take all your money out of the bank and put it in your mattress? If that's why Paul said, you know, to him who thinks it's sin, you don't want to make your brother stumble. Personally, I don't have a problem shopping at Walmart or Safeway or putting my money in a bank. I think that, if that was their main thrust, mm-hmm. I would be concerned. But if it's something that's happening on the fringe of their business, then, I wouldn't let that affect my decision. Does that make sense?
2: Yeah, absolutely. I mean, like you say, Pastor Dave, if this is a company that is known for promoting or selling something that the Bible forbids, you don't want to support that. You mentioned tobacco, for example. You don't want to be investing in a tobacco company, even though you might make good returns, if you know that's the product that they produce and they sell, and you know they're marketing that specific product. But to buy something at a store that might carry those products, I don't think that's the issue, as you mentioned before. We need to use wise judgment, let the Spirit lead us. So, yeah, if it's clearly known that this company's doing something that the Bible forbids, I wouldn't support them. But in general, when you're buying, we're not responsible for the products that a store carries that we might be buying something from. That's perfectly fine.
1: Mm-hmm.
2: All right, thank you, Chris. A good question. All right, we've got Edward in California. Edward, welcome to the program.
3: Hi. Hello, pastors.
1: Hello, how are you, Edward? Thanks for calling.
3: Yes. First of all, I want to say that I got jury duty coming up next week for me, and I have to go to the court, and I have, you know how they make you swear? Mm-hmm. You raise your right hand, and you solemnly swear. My question is, in Matthew chapter 5, verses 33 to 36, Jesus speaking, he's saying that we're not supposed to swear at all, neither by heaven, for it is God's throne, nor by the earth, for it is his footstool, nor by Jerusalem, for it is the city of the great king. So my question is am I doing wrong if I'm going to the court?
1: I'm sorry to interrupt, but yeah, I would say if you're uncomfortable with that, if it's not of faith, don't do it. Now, when Jesus said, don't swear, he's talking, they used to say, well, I swear by the temple, but not the gold of the temple. It's like I'm crossing my fingers. And it's an ancient custom that since the word of God, what you're quoting now is the word of God. So in a lot of Protestant cultures, people would place their right hand on the Bible and say, I am taking an oath by the word of God that what I'm going to say is true, because the blessings and the cursings are in the Bible. And so that by putting your hand on the Bible, even the president, when he takes his oath of office, typically does that. Personally, I would not have a problem with that, because I think Jesus is addressing a different issue. But if you do have a problem, I would never tell you to go against your conscience. And I just tell the judge that, my religion forbids me from taking a public oath, but you've got my word on that I will

0: I think once again, if we are faithful, I don't think there's an issue with us saying, you know, I make an oath, I'm going to tell the truth. I think that's okay to do as a Christian. Again, Pastor Doug, as you mentioned, there was a problem back in the time of Israel where they were swearing for all kinds of things, and they were claiming different, I swear by the altar, or I swear by the gold, or I swear by the offering on the altar, so my swearing is of greater value than yours. And that's what Jesus is saying. That's nonsense. Stay away from that. That's not relevant for us.
1: As a kid, we used to say, I swear on my mother's grave, or I swear. But when you're actually placing your hand on the Bible, it's in the Bible you find where Jesus says, let your yes be yes and your no be no. And so it's basically saying, based on the word of God, I believe in.
0: I'm going to be honest.
1: Honest, yeah. So I wouldn't have a problem with that. But if you do, I wouldn't do it. You know, if you've got a problem, I would never counsel a person to go against their convictions.
0: All right, thank you. We got Daniel in Texas. Daniel, welcome to Bible Answers Live. You're on the air.
2: Thank you so much, Pastor John and Pastor Doug.
1: Thanks,
2: my question has to do. Sure. My question has to do with regard with the two witnesses and the 144 described in Revelation 11. Mm-hmm. Now, the way I understand it is, these are going to be two physical men that are going to appear. And it is thought that it might be Moses and Elijah. But I'd like to know what your take is with regard to with the two witnesses and the 144 described in Revelation 11.
1: Yeah, very quickly, I think the two witnesses, it's correct in comparing them to Moses and Elijah, because Moses represents the law and Elijah represents the prophets. So this is an attack on the word of God that was foretold. You can call it the New and the Old Testament. The Word of God is compared to a sword with two edges. Jesus says, in the mouth of at least two witnesses, let everything be established. And so this is a prophetic attack that happened in France on the Word of God. No, Moses is not coming back down to earth and taking on a mortal body and dying and lying in the streets for 3.5 days. Or is Elijah? Some people have said that it is literal. Revelation is filled with symbolism. You'll notice it talks about spiritually Egypt. It talks about Balaam, who Balaam's been dead for years. It talks about Jezebel. Balaam was known for his greed. Jezebel was known for her idolatry. And so these names and personalities are often compared to Old Testament individuals that are symbolic. Last prophecy in the Old Testament, Malachi chapter 4, remember the law of Moses, behold, I send you Elijah, the prophet. The law and the prophets are called the word of God. These are the two witnesses. Zechariah talks about two witnesses by the, I think it's chapter 4, by the throne of God, the two olive trees, the two candlesticks, and this is talking about the spirit and the light of God's word. God's word is a lamp unto my feet and a light to my path. Boy, I wish I could tell you more. You would enjoy that book that we talked about, the fall and rise of Jerusalem, has a whole chapter on the two witnesses.
0: The number to call for that is 800-835-6747. As for the book, it's called The Fall and the Rise of Jerusalem. We'll be happy to send it to you. It's a good read. You'll be blessed by it. Pastor, you also asked about the 144,000, and you'll read about that in Revelation chapter 7 and Revelation chapter 12.
1: 14.
0: Revelation 14, that's right. And the 144,000 represent God's end time, you might say, apostles that are taking the everlasting gospel to the world. And we've got a book on that. It's called Who Are the 144,000? And we'll be happy to send that to you as well. The number again is 800-835-6747.
1: Amen.
0: Next caller that we have is John in Connecticut. John, welcome to Bible Answers Live.
3: Yes, good evening, gentlemen.
1: Evening.
3: I have a question. Genesis chapter 4, verse 10, Cain has just killed his brother Abel, and the Lord said to Cain, your brother's blood cries out to me from the ground. In what context did the Lord mean that? And blood cannot cry out from the ground.
1: Yeah, well, when the human blood was shed, it said that there would be justice required. And you can read, for instance, in Hebrews 12:24. It says, to Jesus, the mediator of the new covenant, and to the blood of sprinkling that speaks, blood of sprinkling that speaks better things than that of Abel. So obviously, Paul understood that the blood of Abel was symbolic. When it's

0: the blood of your brother Abel calls me. Pilate, when Jesus was being condemned, he says, I am not guilty of this innocent man's blood. And so it was like the blood was crying out for justice against Cain.
1: Mm-hmm. And I think there's a general principle as well that God notes or he sees injustice that is done. And there will be a day of accountability. You know, you hear stories or you read about people who have done terrible things, but before they could meet justice, they die. And you wonder, well, is justice ever going to be met? Well, yes, God knows, and there will be a day of reckoning where they will appear before the judgment seat of God. All right, thank you, John. We've got Robert in Washington. Robert, welcome to Bible Answers Live. You're on the air.
2: Hi, thanks, Pastor John.
1: And your question tonight?
2: Well, I was wanting to know if the disciples kept the Sabbath. The reason why I'm wondering is because this one person that I talked to sometimes online, he was saying, well, they didn't really keep the Sabbath. It was because they were proselytizing. They were teaching other Jews and Gentiles to the gospel kind of thing. So they weren't actually keeping the Sabbath.
0: Well, I would respectfully disagree. Not only does it say that Paul, every Sabbath, he went into the synagogue and he taught. A Christian's a follower of Christ, and it says Jesus, as his custom was, he went into the synagogue on the Sabbath. And then, Pastor Russ, I think it's, is it Luke 13 or Luke 16, where it says, and on the Sabbath day, we went out of the city by the riverside at a place where prayer was frequently made. So they're not going to talk to Jews. It says they spoke to Gentile women that gathered. And so you can find, even if you go to, did you find that?
1: Acts chapter 16, verse 13.
0: Yeah, there you go.
1: That's the verse.
0: And even if you look in the book of Revelation, chapter 1, it says, I was in the Spirit on the Lord's Day. And people say, oh, yeah, well, that's Sunday. Where do they get that idea? Mm. In the Bible, God says, he is the Sabbath of the Lord. And it says in Isaiah 58, if you turn away your foot from doing your will on my holy day. John had the vision of Revelation on the Sabbath day. So all the way from Matthew through Revelation, the disciples never say, we have a new commandment. Nowhere do you find in the New Testament, now we are commanded to keep a different day holy. There's only one day ever commanded to be kept as a Sabbath, and that's the one you find in Genesis 2, and you find it in Exodus 20, and Deuteronomy 5, Isaiah 58, and on through the New Testament. Jesus said, Matthew chapter 5, think not that I have come to destroy the law or the prophets. He goes on to say, whosoever therefore shall break the least of these commandments and teach others to do so, he will be spoken of as least in the kingdom of heaven. So it is purely tradition, keeping Sunday. And I know there's many sincere Christians that go to church on Sunday, but don't try to make it a Bible doctrine. It is not there. You're not going to find a new Sabbath commandment in the New Testament.
1: Yeah, you know, Pastor Doug, sometimes you quoted the verse that says, as his custom was, speaking of Jesus, he kept the Sabbath. People say, well, that was the Jewish custom. It wasn't necessarily Christ's custom. Well, there are many examples where Jesus broke with the custom of the Jews, and he actually was criticized for that because the custom was contradicting the scripture.
0: Yeah.
1: So even though it was his custom, he still believed that it was the right thing to do. Yeah. We have a study guide. It's called The Lost Day of History, and we'll be happy to send it to anyone talking about the Sabbath. The number is 800-835-6747. You just call and ask. It's called The Lost Day of History. We'll be happy to send it to you. Pastor, I think you had one more thing to say about that.
0: I forgot what it was.
1: Oh, okay.
0: It's okay.
1: Get the study guide. You'll enjoy it. All right. It's all in there. Maybe time for a few more. Let's see. We've got Heidi in Arkansas. Heidi, welcome to Bible Answers Live.
3: Hey, how are you?
0: Good. Thanks for calling.
3: Hi. This is about, okay, I know Jezebel in Kings, she was a wife of Ahab and killed all those prophets and threatened to kill Elijah. But in Revelation 2, 21-23, she's mentioned again.
0: Mm-hmm.
3: Is that a metaphor for a spirit that...
0: Yes, it's that Jezebel mentioned in Revelation.
3: Tolerating, like, sin to enter the church?
0: Yeah. The Jezebel mentioned in Revelation is talking about this wicked queen in the Old Testament who stirred up the king, the government, Ahab, to persecute the prophets of God. And it's describing a time in Christian history when the church

0: church was going to use the government to persecute the prophets of God. So it had happened another time, and it's speaking about spiritual Jezebel there.
1: We have a couple of Bible characters in Revelation that are symbolic. For example, you got Jezebel. You also got Balaam or Balak and some other Bible characters. So if you go read about the Bible character, they're used as an illustration. I think, as you mentioned, Pastor Doug, a woman in Bible prophecy represents a church. And here you have a religious institution influencing a political institution to persecute God's people. Mm-hmm. That's what happened with Jezebel and Ahab and the prophet.
0: Mm-hmm. Yeah, and there's also a parallel in that during the time of Jezebel, the prophets had to flee into the wilderness and they were fed. And, you know, Elijah had to flee into the wilderness during Jezebel's time and was miraculously fed. Time for one more question.
1: All right, we got Robert in California. Robert, we got about a minute.
2: Thank you so much for taking my call.
0: Yes.
2: My question is, God is all-knowing and God knows everything and God knows us better than we know ourselves. Does God already know who is going to be saved and make it to heaven?
0: In a word, yes, because God is all-knowing. And that does not mean that God is manipulating events for who is going to be saved and who's going to be lost, because the Bible says God is not willing that any should be lost. And even in the Lord's Prayer, when we say, "Thy will be done," why would we pray, "Thy will be done," if God's will is already done? The Lord is not willing that anyone should be lost. It's because of the free will that he gives people that many are lost, and it breaks his heart. And that's why Jesus wept over Jerusalem. Does God know? Yeah, well, God knows the future. A good news reporter knows the future using satellites. He can kind of predict what the weather's going to do. God doesn't need satellites. He is God, and he knows all things. He knows what our destiny will be. But that doesn't in any way take away our responsibility to cooperate with the Holy Spirit and do all we can humanly do to do his will. That's why Paul tells us to strive.
1: Well, Pastor Doug, we've got time for a few email questions that have been sent in to us. And thank you for sending your Bible question, BALquestions@amazingfacts.org. Joshua is asking, is it true that we need to stop sinning completely in order to be justified?
0: Well, justification is given as a gift immediately upon coming to the Lord. You know, the thief on the cross who was saved moments before or at the time of the crucifixion, he said, "Lord, remember me when you come into your kingdom." And Jesus said, "I'm telling you today, salvation, you'll be with me in paradise." And he told Zacchaeus, "Salvation has come to this house." As soon as we come to the Lord and we sincerely repent of our sins, we confess our sins, God freely forgives us and we are 100% forgiven and justified. So that's like that old hymn, "Just as I am without one plea, except your blood was shed for me." So when we first come to the Lord, justification means you're coming just like you are, except you're coming with a submissive, repentive heart, and he promises to forgive.
1: You know, friends, we do have a study guide dealing with that, and Call and Ask. It talks about salvation, ultimate deliverance, and we'll send that to you. Well, Pastor Doug, you hear the music playing in the background. We are running out of time for this edition of Bible Answers Live. Until next week, God bless.
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its latest written arguments to the International Court of Justice in the case concerning sovereignty over the Sapodilla Keys. The filing was made on September 21 in response to a written statement submitted by Guatemala, which has been allowed to intervene in the case between Belize and Honduras. The case began in November of 2022 when Belize asked the ICJ to settle the long-standing dispute over ownership of the Sapodilla Keys. The group of islands lies in the Gulf of Honduras at the southern end of the Belize Barrier Reef. Belize maintains that the Keys have formed part of its territory since the early 19th century, first under British Honduras and later as part of independent Belize. The government says Belize has continued to exercise authority over the area since independence in 1981. Honduras, however, maintains a claim to the Keys in its constitution. Guatemala later asked to intervene because it also claims the Sapodilla Keys, arguing that a ruling in the Belize-Honduras case could affect its legal interests. In March, the court granted Guatemala permission to take part as a non-party. This allows Guatemala to present its position, but it does not make Guatemala a full party to the particular case. The Minister of Foreign Affairs says Belize's latest submission consists of two volumes, its written observation and a separate volume of supporting documents. Honduras also filed its response to Guatemala on the same day. Belize was represented at the filing by Mariana Verde, Chief Operations Officer in the office of Belize's agent to the ICJ. She was accompanied by Catherine Drummond, a member of Belize's legal team. And Belize has taken part in the third CARICOM Regional Conference on Reparations held in Barbados from September 17 to 19. The country was represented by Nuri Mohammed on behalf of Belize's Pro-Tem Reparations Committee. The conference was held under the theme Reparatory Justice as the Coming Enlightenment and brought Caribbean representatives together to discuss the next steps in the regional reparations movement. According to the National Institute of Culture and History, it was the first regional reparations conference since the United Nations General Assembly declared the enslavement of Africans the gravest crime against humanity in March. The meeting also saw the relaunch of CARICOM's revised 10-point plan for reparatory justice. The plan covers several areas including public health, education, debt cancellation, gender justice, and monetary compensation. The discussions focused on moving beyond making the historical case for reparations and deciding what meaningful repair should look like for Caribbean people and future generations. Belize's Pro-Tem Reparations Committee will now review the outcome of the conference and decide on its next steps at both the national and regional levels. And police are investigating an aggravated burglary reported early this morning in the Bella Vista area of Belize City. The victim, a foreign businessman, told police he was asleep inside his home shortly before 3 o'clock when he was awakened by his alarm system. As he walked through the house to make checks, he came face to face with three masked men, one of them wearing a full-face motorcycle helmet. Police say one of the intruders was armed with what appeared to be a 9mm pistol. Markai was struck to the head and forced back into his bedroom at gunpoint. The men then stole a metal safe containing three passports and identification documents. They also took a luxury wristwatch valued at $20,000 and three cellular phones. The total value of the stolen items is estimated at $45,000. Investigators found that the burglars entered the home by damaging locks on a security door and a glass door on the lower flat. The homeowner sustained an abrasion to the right side of his head and was taken to the hospital for medical attention. Police have detained one person as the investigation unfolds. The Elections and Boundaries Department has issued notices to registered electors across the country concerning names on the voters list. Under the Representation of the People registration rules, an elector may object to the continued inclusion of another person's name on the register for their electoral division. The notice applies to names entered on the register before September 30, 2026. Anyone wishing

0: Need to make an objection, must complete Form 14A and submit it to the registering officer for the relevant electoral division before November 1. The notices cover all electoral divisions, including the addresses of the registration offices where objections are to be filed. Electors should contact the Elections and Boundaries Department or their nearest registration office for more information. The People's United Party has officially endorsed its Belmopan slate for the upcoming municipal elections, with Mayor Pablo Kawich seeking another term in office. The endorsement was held on Friday night. Earlier in the day, Kawich said the party was preparing for a crowd of about 2,000 supporters. Attendance, however, appeared to be closer to 300, despite the event offering free food and alcoholic drinks for $2. The program went ahead as planned, with the PUP formally presenting Kawich as its mayoral candidate. The six councillor candidates are Chris Enriquez, Lawrence Tush, Florita Botes, Radin Santos, Coretta Banner, and Sunny Carl. During the event, the slate was introduced to supporters as a team the party hopes will retain control of the capital.
1: A round of applause, please, for our municipal slate for Belmopan, a team that will deliver all seven in 2027. PUP, Mayor Pablo Kawich, Councillors Coretta Banner, Lawrence Tosh, Florita Botes, Radin Santos, Christopher Enriquez, Sani Cal. Time is creeping up on us. Election day is less than 6 months away, and there is a lot of work to do. Much has been done in the first term of the municipal administration, but much more needs to be done. I am confident the people of Belmopan will give you that opportunity.
2: I am humbled to be selected to represent this great city. I am humbled to have had the opportunity to serve as your mayor. I am thankful to the residents that had the confidence in giving us the opportunity, and with this endorsement, I now accept to continue working day and night for Belmopan.
3: That is why I'm not asking you to endorse me alone. I'm asking you to endorse our team. Look at the work we have done. Look at the commitment we have shown. And look at what we can accomplish with another term and working together.
4: Many more work to be done under Team Pablo and the PUP 7 for the next 2027. I humbly ask for your...
1: We don't promise perfection. We promise commitment. We promise work. We promise service. There is still work to do. There is still people to help. There is still youth to lift up. There is our city to continue building on. And the only way we can do that is under the People's United Party.
3: Working together, building on the progress we have made, and doing our part to move Belmopan forward. Thank you, Belmopan, for allowing us to serve. We humbly ask for the continued opportunity to serve.
1: We are once again asking for the opportunity to serve for another term. And once again, together, let's keep moving Belmopan forward. Thank you all for allowing me to serve for the past 2.5 years. I am humbled by that trust, and I would remain committed to continue serving you for many years to come.
0: Kawich also used the endorsement to defend his council's performance during its first term. The team entered office in 2024 with a manifesto called A Blueprint to Move Belmopan Forward. Its main promises included modernizing council services, creating safer and cleaner neighborhoods, and opening more job opportunities for the residents. Kawich told supporters that his administration has completed some 85% of the commitments made in that manifesto.
2: This very diverse team also managed to accomplish, so far, 85% of our manifesto. So I believe that is a passing mark in any

0: and upgrade a lot of the parks. One of my specialties is technology. So obviously one of the visions that I had was to take Belmopan towards a smart city. And we have been working on that initiative. So we should be seeing some new systems later this year. One of the things that we continue doing is our community visits across the city. We've been executing these visits since last year and giving residents the opportunity to interact directly with the team so that we can hear the different issues from the residents.
1: The PUB slate will now try to convince voters that its record over the past term is enough to earn another mandate at City Hall. The National Evangelical Association of Belize NEAB continues to call for police action over a video recorded during the Independence Day Carnival in Orange Walk. NEAB alleges that the footage shows a child being included in sexually suggestive behavior involving adults during the parade. The association described the incident as abusive, claiming it is the second time in 3 years that a child has been placed in a similar situation during public carnival celebrations. The call comes shortly after the Belize City Council of Churches proposed a dress code and clearer standards of behavior at carnival events. That proposal drew strong reactions from members of the public and some government ministers. NEAB is now asking the Ministries of Education, Culture and Tourism to establish firm boundaries for future events. It also wants police officers assigned to carnival parades to be briefed beforehand and prepared to intervene when children are placed in inappropriate situations. Yesterday, ASP Stacey Smith addressed the video on whether the action should unshown could result in a criminal investigation.
2: The circumstances are as you are relaying them to be. Certainly, it is a matter of concern. I would hope that Human Services would have seen this video as well and has stepped in. But as it relates from the police department's position, I am not aware of it, but I will make inquiries. What I will say is that the issues concerning carnival or the circumstance of carnival relates to culture, relates to views, relates to morals, it relates to a lot, and it invites an even larger discussion as to what we as a country are willing to accept or embrace. As it relates to your specific question, in terms of if the parent is not desirous for actions to be taken, if it can still be taken, any abuse concerning a child, that discretion is not left to the parent to decide whether or not actions should be taken. We have a human services department with social workers, and they have a mandate. You would know that in some cases where children are abused in homes, maybe the mother would say, I don't want to press charge against the power say, I don't want to press charge against the mother. And that is where human services come in and the social worker to give an objective independent, because the best interest of the child is always paramount. I will first start off by giving thanks to all those members of the police department who went the extra mile for the entirety of the September celebrations. Yesterday's event culminated over a month of activities where officers were called upon to work in excess of their routine periods. What I will also say, and I am grateful for as well, is the assistance that members of the general public gave us in policing these events. We know there were multiple events and many of them happened simultaneously across the country, which required for resources to be stretched in. However, I am grateful, and we are grateful, that most of these events, if not all, went without major incidents. The only ones that include any minor ruckus.
1: Senator Reverend Lewis Wade Jr. has joined the public debate over the controversial video recorded during the Independence Day Carnival in Orange Walk. In a Facebook post, we described the issue as a clash of values of what should be considered acceptable behavior in public spaces. We'd argue that while carnival celebrations may allow greater freedom when it comes to public drinking, noise, and certain standards of dress or behavior, that freedom should not extend to conduct involving children. He also criticized online comments suggesting that the child knew exactly what

0: do or that the behavior should be accepted if the parents allowed it. The church's senator pointed to national data showing that relatives and other people close to children are often responsible for their sexual abuse. He warned that dismissing inappropriate conduct as people just having fun could lead to such behavior being accepted as normal. We'd urge members of the public who share his position to speak out, even if they face criticism or verbal attacks online. He argued that whichever side remains most vocal could eventually determine what society comes to accept as normal. We'll take a short commercial break and we'll be back with more news.
1: It's time to bring your home to life. The Courts 2020.

0: missing police constable Kenyon Barrow, who has not been seen for more than a week. Yesterday, police officers, soldiers, relatives and volunteers assembled at the BDF camp beside the Muffles College Auditorium in Orange Walk. Search teams were sent into several areas where investigators believe information or evidence may be found. The 24-year-old officer was stationed in Orange Walk. His family says they last heard from him in early September. Investigators have reviewed surveillance footage showing Barrow leaving his home on West San Martin Street in Trial Farm shortly after midnight. What happened after that remains unclear. Here's Officer Stacy Smith.
1: The Belize Police Department, along with the Belize Defense Force and members of the community, are currently

0: today conducting search for police Constable Kenyon Barrow, who is attached to the Orange Walk police formation and has been reported missing. Mr. Barrow was officially reported missing on September 17th by a relative who stated that on the last occasion that she was able to reach Mr. Barrow was 8 September 2026. Prior to PC Barrow's disappearance, he had been recorded as absent without leave, having failed to report for duty since 30th July 2026. During that period, the department made several attempts to contact him, both by conducting visits at his residence as well as over the phone. The department, the OC in that area, was unsuccessful in that regard, and he subsequently reached out to a relative of Mr. Barrow, who was able to communicate with Mr. Barrow and advise the department of Mr. Barrow's condition. Several attempts were made to have Mr. Barrow come in and regularize his status, given that he was absent. However, those proved unsuccessful. The relative, as stated, who was in communication, last spoke to Mr. Barrow around the 8th, at which time they had made plans to meet up, but he did not appear at that time. Through investigations, we know that the last time Mr. Barrow was seen was on the 11th of September, and as stated, efforts are still underway. We encourage members of the public who may have seen Mr. Barrow to forward that information to the police via 911, or they can do so anonymously via 922 tips as well. We are also asking Mr. Barrow, if he is hearing this broadcast, to kindly make contacts with his family, be it the police department or his biological family, as we are certainly concerned about his whereabouts, and his safety is of paramount consideration at this time. What I can say in relation to the questions that you've asked is that the department has, prior to this most recent incident, had involvement by way of the Lotus office, the welfare section, with Mr. Barrow, and they were working along with him. I spoke with the counselor, and he indicated that he last met with him on 13th of July, and they were to arrange other meeting sessions, but Mr. Barrow did not reach out to them subsequent to that. No, there was no significant issue that would have raised alarm to this extent. As stated, he was somebody that our welfare department was working with, but in my communication with the counselor, he stated there was no indication that such an occurrence would have come to pass. The department remains hopeful that we can locate Mr. Barrow, and we are hoping, as I stated, that if Mr. Barrow is able to see this report, that he contacts the department or a member of his family, because all that we are concerned about at this point is his safety.
1: Meanwhile, Barrow's mother, Therese Robinson, had told the media that her son had been dealing with personal challenges and had stopped reporting to work. She became concerned when he stopped answering his phone, something she said was completely out of character. Before filing the official missing person report, Robinson searched several areas of Orange Walk herself. The family says it simply wants to know that Barrow is safe. Anyone who has seen Barrow or has information that could assist the search, you're asked to contact the nearest police station or Crime Stoppers. And the police are looking into the deaths of Michael Williams and Delicia Estrada, whose bodies were found inside their Santa Elena town home earlier this month. The badly decomposed bodies were discovered on September 14 on a bed inside a bungalow in the Hillview area. Relatives went to check the home after the couple failed to collect their child and could not be contacted. Police initially said the condition of the bodies made it difficult to determine what had happened. They also confirmed that Estrada had previously made several domestic violence reports involving Williams. A note and other items were found in the home, but police have not disclosed their contents. On Tuesday, ASP Stacey Smith revealed the findings of the post-mortem and the official cause of death.
0: As it relates to the post-mortem examination that is a part of the investigation relating to the deaths of Michael Williams and Delicia Estrada, at the conclusion of the post-mortem examination for Mr. Williams, the doctor concluded that the cause of death was severe pulmonary edema.

0: and they are now awaiting a results from a toxicology report. Then, as it relates to Ms. Castro, the cause of death has been determined to be blunt craniofacial trauma, and it has been ruled a homicide.
1: Is this being treated as a murder suicide?
0: What I can say is that the investigation is ongoing. The result of this postmortem examination has put us closer because, as I stated, the result from the autopsy is that Mr. Williams died from pulmonary edema, and we're waiting to see what is the result of the toxicology report. Whereas Ms. Estrada's, the conclusion in relation to her examination was blunt force trauma, and the indication would be that it may have been inflicted by another person. So that is the extent that I will say at this point in time.
2: Investigators are now reviewing the post-mortem findings along with the other evidence collected from the scene as they work to complete the case file. Williams was 31 years old and Estrada was 21. The couple shared a young child who was staying with relatives and was not inside the house where the bodies were found. Students, teachers and community volunteers in Orange Walk marked National Service Day on Saturday with a cleanup at the Banquitas House of Culture. National Service Day is observed every September 19 in memory of the Right Honorable George Cadle Price, who died on that date in 2011. The day encourages Belizeans to honor the father of the nation through community service, a principle that guided much of Price's life and work. Saturday's activity was organized by New Hope High School in partnership with Optimist Club 501, Belize Northern Region. Miriam Paz, Vice President and Director of the Optimist Club's Northern Region, told Love News the cleanup was meant to honor Price's legacy through action, encouraging young people to become more involved in caring for their communities.
3: What inspired us was the belief that service is one of the most meaningful ways we can invest in our young people and our communities. At Optimist Club 501 Belize, our mission is centered on bringing out the best in youth. And we saw an opportunity to work alongside Ms. Naomi Sylvania. She's an educator at New Hope High School. We wanted to give students a hands-on experience in making a positive difference. We were also inspired by the spirit of National Service Day and the legacy of the father of our nation, the Honorable George Cadle Price. Rather than simply talking about service with our students, we wanted our students to experience what it means to come together, take responsibility, and contribute to the community we all call home. Community service reflects the idea that building a better Belize is something we all have a role in. The legacy of Honorable George Cadle Price reminds us on a daily basis about the importance of patriotism, civic pride, unity, service, and putting our country and our communities at the heart of what we do.
2: New Hope High School's Belizean Studies teacher Naomi Silvana said the cleanup was about more than improving the surroundings of the House of Culture. It also gave students a practical lesson in civic responsibility and the part they can play in building the country.
4: As an Oceana volunteer, I've been doing this cleanup for the last 10 years. Today is recognized as the International Coastal Cleanup. And here in Belize, it is recognized as National Service Day in remembrance of the father of the nation, George Cadle Price. The students are our future. We must teach them from now how to love and protect our Belize. The importance of involving them is to teach leadership, civic pride, teamwork, and most of all, love. Our school's motto is cultivating the heart of intelligent minds. By engaging in services like this for the community, we're able to activate the love that students have already for their country. Through this means, students are able to lead by example and influence their peers to become active citizens as well.
2: The organizers want to make it an annual National Service Day activity and eventually attract more schools, organizations, and community groups. The cleanup was one of several activities held across the country in remembrance

Price, who led Belize to independence and repeatedly promoted service as part of nation building. We'll take a break, a commercial break, that is, and come back with the weather news and world news.

conditions continue moist and unstable over the area. This resulted in mostly cloudy skies this morning. However, most of the heavy showers and thunderstorms remained well offshore. For this afternoon, we expect generally cloudy skies with some sunny breaks, with a few showers and thunderstorms likely over inland areas and only isolated activity elsewhere. Skies are then expected to become mostly cloudy later tonight into tomorrow morning, with an increase in showers and thunderstorms, mainly in the south at first, and then spreading northward by tomorrow morning.

0: an excessive rainfall watch remains in effect for the possibility of daily rainfall totals of 2 to 4 inches or more across the country during the next few days. Residents are advised to monitor the weather situation and be prepared to act if necessary. Temperatures this afternoon are expected to reach around 88 Fahrenheit along the coast, 93 inland and 80 in the hills. Lows tonight will be near 78 Fahrenheit along coastal areas, 73 inland and 68 in the higher elevations of the Mountain Pine Ridge. Winds over the open sea and along the coast will be out of the east and southeast at 5 to 15 knots, producing light chop seas. However, winds could become gusty in heavy showers and thunderstorms, producing locally rough seas. Operators of small crafts are therefore advised to exercise caution. A low tide is expected at 2:36 this afternoon, followed by a high tide at 8:23 tonight. Moonrise this afternoon will be at 3:56, while sunset will be at 5:47 this evening. In the outlook, a few showers and thunderstorms are expected mainly inland on Thursday afternoon, with another increase in showers, thunderstorms, along with periods of light rain on Thursday night. Friday morning is expected to be cloudy to overcast, with a high chance that there will be several outbreaks of showers, thunderstorms, and periods of rain, mainly over central and northern areas. In the tropics, there are two areas way out in the Atlantic that are being monitored for possible tropical cyclone development. However, none of these systems pose any threat to Belize, and we do not expect any tropical cyclone to affect the country, at least for the next few days. And that's your media weather report and forecast from the National Meteorological Service. 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

States President Donald Trump has pledged to use unmatched military might against drug cartels in the Western Hemisphere during a meeting of the Washington-led Shield of the Americas Coalition in New York City. In a meeting with leaders and foreign ministers from the Anti-Cartel Alliance, Trump urged member countries to join the U.S. in targeting 24 criminal organizations, which he earlier described as the ISIS of the Western Hemisphere. Stating all nations in the Shield of the Americas to formally designate narco-terrorists as common threats to stability and apply crushing sanctions against all of the groups, the meeting took place on the sidelines of the annual United Nations General Assembly in New York City. The coalition's 15 governments later issued a joint statement saying they intended to impose asset freezes and visa restrictions on members and supporters of the groups and to pursue criminal charges against them. At the top of the list are two groups that have been declared terrorist organizations by Washington. Mara Salvatrucha, the MS-13, one of Central America's most powerful criminal gangs, and Tren de Aragua, a Venezuelan gang that is also active in Colombia, Peru, and Chile. The list also includes major Mexican cartels, Colombian armed groups such as the National Liberation Army, Brazil's Primero Comando de Capital, and Comando Vermelho groups, and Peru's Shining Path. The statement is largely symbolic for now because each country must follow its own legal procedures. For example, in Colombia, it will require a law to pass in Congress. We understand that the government there has asked Congress to move forward in drafting such a law. The coalition is made up of governments closely aligned with Trump, including Argentina, Ecuador, and El Salvador, whose leaders he has praised or endorsed. Colombia and Peru joined after Trump-aligned presidents took office in recent months. Brazil and Mexico have not joined. U.S. Secretary of State Marco Rubio, who also attended, praised the emergence of strong leaders who are committed to the challenge of taking on transnational terrorism. And Latin America and the Caribbean have crossed a major milestone in the shift towards electric transportation, with the region now recording more than 1 million electrified vehicles. The latest figures from the Latin American and Caribbean Organization, OLACDE, show

that as of justice, as of June, the region had over 1,016,000 battery electric and plug-in hybrid vehicles on the road. More than 285,000 were added during the first half of this year alone. The growth is also showing up in public transportation, with the regional fleet reaching 10,600 electric buses. Chile has the largest electric bus fleet, followed by Brazil, Colombia, and Mexico. And Olarte says the transition is already producing an economic benefit. The organization estimates the region is saving about $1.52 billion annually in energy costs by reducing dependence on gasoline and diesel, equivalent to nearly $4 million in savings each day. But the organization says the next challenge is infrastructure. As more electric vehicles hit the roads, countries will need to expand charging networks and ensure their electricity systems can support the growing demand. For Belize, the regional numbers come as electric vehicles are also beginning to gain a foothold locally, raising questions about how prepared the country is for a wider shift towards electric transportation.

turn the news, the headlines again. Belize files latest arguments to ICJ over the Sapodilla Keys matter. Regional Reparations Conference sets new priorities for Caribbean justice. Police investigate home invasion in Belize City. And the U.S. president continues military might against drug cartels.

Romans 11 is a powerful chapter in the Bible. In verse 2 it reads, Speak unto the children of Israel, saying, These are the beasts which ye shall eat among all the beasts that are on the earth. It goes on to mention the camel, the cooney, which is a rabbit, the hare, the swine. And it says, They are unclean to you. Leviticus

0: 11 is a powerful chapter. Hello, I'm Rico Hill, the host of From Sickness to Health, and this is... Whoa, you all right?
1: Yeah, I'm just feeling a little sick.
0: Wait a minute. You go by the name Sickness and you're feeling sick?
1: Yeah, so?
0: Just saying the irony, right?
1: Something I ate went down the wrong way.
0: Okay, say that. Let me get you some water, all right?
1: No, I already tried that.
0: All right, let's try this. Here you go. Ready? Oh, man, what is that?
1: That was dinner.
0: That's shrimp. That's unclean food, man. You're eating unclean food.
1: Oh, it is not unclean. I washed him thoroughly.
0: Oh, man, you need to read Leviticus 11.
1: I don't want to hear it. I love shrimp, lobster, crab, anything creepy crawly.
0: All right, fine. If you haven't guessed already, today's topic is clean and unclean food. Roll it.
1: Hey, which way did it go?
0: I ran off over there somewhere.
1: Ran off?

0: Hello, and thank you for joining us here in the studio of From Sickness to Health. You know me, I'm Rico Hill, but today I have someone you may not have met, but you are going to be happy that you met him because he's going to share some wonderful information with us. It is our good friend, Dr. Milton Mills, who is a physician, and he is part of the critical care unit of the United Medical Center in Washington, D.C. That's my hometown. He is the Associate Director of Preventative Medicine, and that is for the Physicians Committee for Responsible Medicine. That means that he's going around lecturing. Not only is he caring for patients, but he's also educating them. And that's a big part of what we do here on From Sickness to Health, because we want to see you go from sickness to health. Welcome to the program, Dr. Mills.
1: I'm happy to be here, Rico.
0: You know, we're talking about something today that a lot of people, they read their Bibles, they have studied things, but they miss this point. And we're talking about clean and unclean foods, or clean and unclean meats, to be more specific. And today, we're going to break this whole thing down. We're going to get rid of the myths and the misconceptions. We're going to get to what not only the science says, what a good, responsible, preventative physician would say, but we're going to look at what God says as well, as we always do. So hang around. We're going to take a look at what our friend Sickness has to say about it, because we want to be balanced, don't we? So let's see what Sickness has to say about this subject.
2: Thank you, Rico. I'm preparing an exquisite dinner tonight for some of my frenemies, a group of health nuts. They only eat clean and local, organic, non, I don't even know. It's kind of annoying, to be honest. Vegans and vegetarians, they annoy me a lot. So anyway, I'm trying to be creative. It's much harder to be sick when you're vegetarian, so I've got to do some things that I would not otherwise do. I'm gonna make some greens, which is good for you, but I'm gonna add in a little bit of pig feet for flavor, which is nice. And also, oh, I'm gonna add some shrimp and some lobster. That's gonna be great. And then last but not least, I'm making some vegetarian rice patties, but I'm using crab sauce for flavor. It's gonna be great. You know, vegetarians, they think they're pretty smart, but not all of them read the labels. That's how I get them. Lard, oh, that's a great one. You know, lard is pork fat. Not a lot of people know that. Sneaky, I know. So anyway, that's what I do. I've sent out invitations to all my health nut friends. They're coming expecting this great meal, and I'm gonna make sure it's amazing. You know, one last ingredient I had to consider is you gotta make sure some of these guys are technically not unclean. So I'm gonna scrub them down real nice. Back to you, Rico.
0: So, shrimp, lobster, lard. So let's start out by what's the book of Leviticus, the book of Leviticus tells us that there are some issues. God says there's an issue with eating certain foods. He deems them.

0: unclean to us, as we saw in the opening of the program. But let's hear from you. What's wrong with lobster? What's wrong with shrimp? What's wrong with pork?
1: Okay. Well, first of all, as a physician, I just have to point out that chapter in Leviticus makes it clear that God actually wanted the Israelites to be plant eaters, but they demanded meat. And that upset him because that wasn't his original plan. Genesis makes it clear that he designed us to be pure plant eaters. When he brought them out of Egypt, he fed them only with manna, which Psalm 78 describes as being the corn of heaven.
0: Angels' food.
1: Angels' food, absolutely. But the Israelites demanded flesh because they were so addicted to eating animal flesh from the time that they spent in Egypt. And you can maybe at some point do another program on why eating animal flesh is so addictive. But that's for another time. But they were addicted to it. So God said, okay, fine. If you're going to eat it, there are certain types that you can eat, but other types you can never touch. Under no circumstances. And so he gave them a list of the clean and the unclean.
0: But wait a minute now. That's the law of Moses that's found in, you know, the Old Testament. And that's what people would say.
1: No, that's not true. The concept of clean versus unclean existed from the very beginning because Noah took the clean animals into the ark by sevens and the unclean he only took in by twos. And that was because, one, the clean animals were to be used both for sacrifice and temporarily for food because all of the vegetation was going to be destroyed post-flood and need time to regenerate, but the unclean were never to be eaten.
0: Oh, wait. So there was a specific purpose for the unclean ones, so there must have been because God said take them onto the boat.
1: Right.
0: Absolutely. So they must have been. So what is the purpose? If we're not supposed to eat them, what are we supposed to do with the shrimp and the lobster and the crab? People love their crab. You're from the Maryland area. They say, you know, crab lovers is Maryland, right?
1: Right. They are designed to clean up the environment. Any dead thing that floats to the bottom of the ocean, lobster will immediately gravitate
0: anything
1: towards that dead whatever it is and begin to eat it. And they essentially clean it up by ingesting it. That's their job. Mussels and clams will actually filter waste material out of the water. You can actually take raw sewage and pass it over a bed of oysters and mussels, and it will come out crystal clear at the other end. Why? Because they actually filter all of that organic material out of the water, and they consume it. That's their job. That's what they're designed to do. They do it very well. But if you then turn around and ingest their tissues, you are, in essence, eating fecal material. Which is disgusting.
0: When you said raw sewage, that's what you were talking
1: about.
0: That's
1: exactly what I'm talking
0: about. So we find now that a lot of the sewage, for whatever reason, is finding its way into our waterways. Isn't that correct?
1: And so that's exactly what our sewage treatment plants do. They take the raw sewage, we flush down our toilets, emulsify it, and it goes out into the waterways. The shellfish actually take that stuff, they consume it, clear the water, and they actually incorporate the sewage into their tissues. That's what they're designed to do. That is the way God designed them to clean the environment.
0: So God had a design to actually clean our waterways so that they would be safe.
1: Absolutely.
0: But we find that he also had a design how to clean the land.
1: Yes.
0: We're talking about the swine or the pork, pigs. They were the land animals. They were part of those two by two that were taken onto the ark. And their job was to clean up all the mess, wasn't it?
1: Yes, it was.
0: Let's see if...
1: And yes, it is.
0: And yes, it is. Still, currently, right?
1: Yes.
0: So let's take a look at this news clip, and maybe we can get some further

0: insights. Was God right? Let's see.
1: Sure.
2: A big Consumer Reports study found a high rate of contamination in pork chops and ground pork from a kind of bacteria that can send you to the emergency room. ABC's Dr. Richard Besser brings us the whole picture.
3: You don't know its name, but you may be one of the 100,000 Americans who get sick each year from a bacteria called Yersinia. And today's study explains why. Consumer Reports tested pork, the types you buy in the supermarket, including pork chops and ground pork. They found that nearly 70% of the samples they tested had the dangerous bacteria Yersinia on them. Ground pork turned out to be even more risky than pork chops.
4: This should be a wake-up call to the American public. What are we doing in terms of monitoring the safety of pork, and what can we do in the future?
0: Wow. You know, something that stood out to me about that clip, Doctor, is that you heard the response from the woman. She said, we have to do something to monitor the safety of, you know, what can we do to make it more safe, basically is what she was saying. But when you're seeing numbers like 68% of, like, some of the pork chops, the chops, and 74% of the ground pork having this bacteria, Yersinia, and it's causing all these health issues, I mean, it's a waste of time, isn't it? Because God has said you can't eat it. Let's talk about the pig.
5: He said, don't touch it. And it's amazing to me that the response of the sort of health department is, well, this stuff is loaded with dangerous bacteria, so let's try and monitor food to try and catch it before it kills. I mean, that's crazy. We shouldn't be eating it in the first place. This stuff is riven with these very dangerous types of bacteria. Furthermore, the trichina worm that everybody knows about is still present in pork, which is why it is always recommended that you cook pork to very high temperatures in order to kill it. Now, in this country, we don't see a lot of the problem that comes from eating undercooked pork, which is a brain infection called cysticercosis, which is where people get these cysts in their brains, which can cause seizures and in certain cases even death. But we do see it from people coming from other countries like Mexico and certain Latin American countries.
0: And I just jump in for a second. I was with one of my doctor friends this past weekend, and we were talking about the trichina worm, the trichinosis that finds its way into people's bodies and even lodges in their brains. And
5: right.
0: We actually show a clip ordinarily, but we're not going to show you that one. It would be too much for you to handle. But we have an operation of someone actually having, they thought the woman had a brain tumor, only to go in and they found the worm. It had grown to a couple of inches
5: right.
0: in size, and they had to remove it, and it was still alive. This
5: right.
0: is the thing. But the cysticercosis you're talking about, this doctor shared with us this past weekend that there's almost 90% of his surgeries, they're seeing it in his patients.
5: Right.
0: So it's happening. This is becoming
5: yes.
0: pervasive.
5: Right. This is still very prevalent. So it's the trichina worm, it's the Yersinia, and then, you know, there's this campaign in the pork industry to try and pass pork off as white meat. They say pork, the other white meat.
0: That's marketing, isn't it?
5: Yeah, that is marketing because it's an absolute lie. The leanest cuts of pork you can buy are still over 50% fat by calories. So pork is extremely high in fat, and that is very unhealthy. It will raise your risk for heart disease, number of cancers, and other health problems, as well as dealing with all of these infections that we're talking about. So again, God said, don't touch it. He knew what he was talking about because this is very unhealthy food.
0: Okay, let's make this very practical because in a lot of communities, certainly in our community, I mean, we come from, and
5: sure.
0: I mean, you're working in the same place where I grew up, so we have a large African-American community.
5: Absolutely.
0: We have a large Hispanic community in our cities. And some of the foods that we just love, absolutely tied to tradition, is soul food. And in soul food, we're talking about fried foods, fried this, fried that. But let's break it down. Let's sure. be

0: chitlins, oxtails.
1: I didn't want to go there, but we just went there. Chitlins, yes. But it's something, it's real.
0: Right.
1: And this, we're talking about the intestines, the pig intestines. And this is something that coming up, you know, in months to come, we're going to see lots of it for New Year's and all these different holidays. People bring out the chitlins, and we're talking about something that is so dangerous for us to eat.
0: Absolutely. First of all, it's not soul food, it's plantation food. Because West Africans don't eat this way. Traditional West Africans did not include these kinds of foods in their diet.
1: And the reason why you're saying West Africans is because most African Americans who have come here came from the
0: West African. That's where the slaves were obtained.
1: But that's not their diet, you're
0: saying. That's not their traditional diet. What happened was when these West Africans were brought to the American plantations, they were literally forced to eat the garbage of the plantation. So that's why they were forced to eat the entrails of the pig, the pig's feet, its ears, its tails, the ox, the cow's neck bones, the cow's tail. All of these things were the things that they would ordinarily throw away, but instead of throwing them away, they fed them to the slaves. Unfortunately, when the slaves were freed, they turned around and owned what is essentially a dietary vestige of slavery. And we know that these foods are higher in cholesterol, higher in fat, cause excess rates of disease, and are very unhealthy. And we need to reject these foods and get back to what is our true dietary heritage, and that is a low-fat, plant-based diet that does not include these very unhealthy dietary echoes of a slavery past.
1: Now, you know, some would say, well, it tastes so good. First of all, it tastes, we've been eating it for years, and, you know, let me just play the advocate here.
0: Sure.
1: They'll say, well, you know, we've been eating this way for years.
0: Right.
1: Grandma ate this way,
0: right,
1: and she lived to be 85 years old.
0: And
1: but what was wrong with grandma up to 85?
0: That's exactly right. Grandma couldn't walk. She, you know, had diabetes. She had heart disease. She probably had cataracts. And my point is, if she lived to be 85 abusing herself, she probably would have lived to be 105 if she had taken care of herself. The other point is this. Nobody asked for fried chicken or pork chop or chitlins in the delivery room. Everything we think we like, we had to learn to like. Babies are born without preferences. They have to be taught to like these unhealthy foods. And just like we learned to like unhealthy things, we can unlearn those bad habits and learn to like things that are good for us and that actually promote and preserve our health as opposed to destroying it.
1: Perfect, perfect. You know what? As always, we want to not only hear what you have to say, we've heard the side of sickness where he gives his point of view, you know, sort of in a provocative way to stimulate the conversation. We looked at the news clip and we've seen, you know, that in the news clip, it's clear God said don't touch it. And we're seeing that it has dangerous bacteria. So let's take a look at what people are saying on the streets.
0: Sure.
1: Because that's going to be important for our conversation. And I think our audience needs to hear
0: absolutely
1: what they think, because other people on the street are saying the same thing. So let's take a look.
2: All right, I'm here with my man, Mark. Mark, what do you think about, you ever heard that discussion on clean and unclean food?
3: Oh, yeah.
2: Oh, yeah, he knows what he's talking about. All right, so let's talk about lobster. You ever heard of lobster?
3: Yeah.
2: You like lobster?
3: Yeah.
2: What do you like about it?
3: Oh, first look of it.
2: Oh, yeah.
3: It's nice to taste. Especially your lobster tail.
2: Mmm.
3: Brown butter.
2: Oh, man. Man, you might even want to eat some lobster right now. Oh, what about shrimp? Jumbo shrimp.
3: Shrimp cocktail.
2: Pickled shrimp.
3: Shrimp
2: cocktail.
3: Coconut shrimp.
4: I don't like shrimp. I like scrimp.
2: There we go.
4: I can do scrimp. I can do it grilled. I can do it sauteed. There's a whole lot of different shrimp.
2: Scrimp. Right here. Good stuff. So here's the argument. Some people say that lobsters are unclean. What would you say to that person?
5: Lobster is delicious.
2: Lobster is delicious. I love this lady.
6: I don't know.
2: He doesn't know. That's okay. Lobster. What do you think of lobster?
5: Awesome tasty.
2: Awesome tasty. What do you think about this whole debate with religious people and a lot of groups in the world, clean and unclean foods? You ever heard that argument?
7: I heard the clean and unclean foods, but not associated with religious groups. I mean.
2: Well, all right. When you say clean foods and unclean, give me an example of what people call unclean food.
7: Oh, anything that

0: That's taken out of its processed foods.
1: Yeah, exactly. So if I take a lobster and I wash it, it's clean, right?
0: Yeah.
1: Yeah, it's clean. That's exactly right. Rico, the unclean meat eaters have spoken. Back to you.
2: There you have it. They don't know.
3: No.
2: They don't know. They are, you know, they're walking blindly in a world where God is trying to keep us on a narrow path of health, but anything and everything is out there for consumption, and yet it's making us sick, isn't it, doctor?
3: Yes, it is. You know, when my patients tell me, oh, I love shrimp, I explain to them, I say, you know, a shrimp is just a big ocean-going cockroach.
2: What?
3: Yes, that's exactly what it is. It does in the ocean what cockroaches do on land. It runs around eating all the garbage.
2: Scavengers.
3: That's exactly right. So and that's what it's designed to do, and it does it very well. But if you want, you wouldn't dare touch a cockroach on land. Why you want to eat one from the ocean?
2: I don't even want to think about it.
3: Exactly.
2: Now, you know, what comes to my mind to bring it back to God and his design and his purpose. What was God's purpose? I think that's where we need to start to go, because when I consider that God had a purpose for these animals, for these creatures, he has a purpose for our bodies. In fact, I'm reminded of Psalm 100 and verse 3. It says, "Know ye not that the Lord, he is God. It is he that hath made us and not we ourselves. We are his people and the sheep of his pasture."
3: Amen.
2: Psalm 100, verse 3. So God wants us to know that he made us. And he goes even further and says, you didn't make yourself. So if God knows us and he made us, he should know what will happen when we put things into our body. Not unlike the shrimp, the crab, the clams, the oysters. When we put them into our body, they're toxic, and he knew it, didn't he?
3: Yes, he did.
2: And also, I read earlier that we talked about earlier the how God designed this body for a plant-based diet, and then there was an emergency diet that God brought in, and that was it was flesh foods. But he says the blood it's going to require your lives. Now, you know what I've heard, doctor? When sharing that information, you know what people say? Well, I am a New Testament Christian. All those things don't matter to me because you brought those from the Old Testament. Now, what's wrong with blood? And then I like to take a look at Scripture. What's the problem with the blood of animals?
3: Well, first of all, it's full of iron. And again,
2: that's not a bad thing. We need
3: yes,
2: iron, right?
3: No, not a lot of it. Because science is now telling us that excess iron promotes disease. It promotes cancer. It promotes infection. It promotes autoimmune diseases. When you get too much iron, it causes disease. Because iron is like a match. It's a catalyst. It would be like having boxes and boxes of matches stored in your living room. You wouldn't dare do that. Yeah, you want to have maybe a box of matches to light your fireplace, but you wouldn't want matches stacked up to the rafters because it will start a fire eventually.
2: Oh,
3: and the
2: that's
3: same
2: beautiful.
3: Thing happens in your body when you have too much iron. It causes runaway inflammatory disease.
2: Inflammation.
3: Yes.
2: Which is a precursor to scar tissuing.
3: Well, and to all sorts of conditions, heart disease, cancer, infection, autoimmune problems.
2: So all these things are going to lead to dangerous lifestyle diseases that...
3: And premature death.
2: And premature death. Whoa. Now, I want to read something from the book of Acts, chapter 15 and verse 20, for those who would say, wait, that's Old Testament. And then I'll allow you to comment. It says here in Acts chapter 15 and verse 20, it says, "But that we write unto them that they abstain from pollutions of idols and from fornication and from things strangled and from blood." So that excessive iron that you're talking about, God knew it. He said it's too much.
3: Absolutely.
2: And it will lead to dangerous lifestyle diseases, but also protein that is found in the meats and in the tissue. And talk about that a little bit before we run out of time. We've got just about a minute and a half.
3: Sure. Animal protein has been shown over and over again to raise levels of what we know, hormones that are called IGF-1, IGF-2, which stands for insulin-like growth factor 1.

0: And two, the higher the levels of these of IGF-1 and 2 in your body, the greater your risk of developing various types of cancer, also of developing diabetes and a number of other inflammatory conditions that, again, lead to disease. So, again, animal protein is actually toxic to our system, whereas plant proteins actually are very beneficial to our system. Animal proteins tend to promote atherosclerosis. Plant proteins don't. Plant proteins actually benefit our immune system. Animal proteins tend to down regulate your immune system, and that's not a good thing because your immune system is your police force. It's what guards your body against infection, guards your body against tumor formation. You need a healthy, robust immune system.
1: Whoa. I tell you, you know what? It just sort of opens my mind up to, you mentioned diabetes. We're going to have you back and come back and talk about diabetes in this context. This has been a fascinating discussion with Dr. Milton Mills as we've been talking about clean and unclean meats, but also the blood that's in meat and why we love it so much. Now, this has been a greater context for you, I hope, in terms of seeing the things that's in your own family, the cancer, the diabetes. But we're going to come back and we're going to talk about this some more. So tune in the next time on From Sickness to Health. Thank you, Dr. Milton Mills. We appreciate it. And we'll see you again. I remember when eating clean and unclean foods became very, very real to our family. We were just eating the things that we loved and we weren't really thinking about it. We didn't care. We didn't know any better. We just was enjoying our food. It tastes great, so what was the problem? But there was this time, I was about 8 years old, and we had a certain pork item. And the entire family, all 8 of us, became so incredibly sick. I have not had pork since that day. Now, today we have shared with you that which is clean and that which is unclean.
2: Hey,
1: and
2: yeah, but what about bacon? What about bacon?
1: If it comes from a pig, it's unclean.
2: Yeah, but it tastes so good.
1: It's not about taste. It's about what the Word of God says.
2: See, that's where you got this old Leviticus and Old Testament stuff totally wrong. When people are offered a BLT, can't resist it. Gumbo, shrimp, lobster, all in one. People are going to eat what they're going to eat.
1: And we are going to keep informing them about what is good, what is healthy, and that which will do you the best.
2: What about barbecue snake chops?
1: It's what? It's out.
2: Yeah, no, you put it on the grill, the fire seems to somehow eliminate all the parasites.
1: No, it's unclean. It's unclean.
2: About tofu and armadillo?
1: Armadillo?
2: Well, see, the tofu balances out the leprosy in the armadillo.
1: You know what? Now you're just being silly. Here's the thing. The laws of health are like any other law. If they're broken, there are consequences. The psalmist David says, we are fearfully and wonderfully made. Look, God did not give us the book of Leviticus for a bunch of restrictions and rules. He did it because he loves us and he wants us to be healthy.
2: It's rules and restrictions.
1: Anyway, that's our program for today. I leave you with this. 3 John 2, beloved, I wish above all things that thou mayest prosper and be in health.

friends. Welcome to 3ABN Worship Hour. I'm Pastor John Lomacan. Very powerful and critical topic today, victory in the lion's den. Now, we face battles every day, and some of us win and some of us lose. Today, I'm going to give you 10 principles that will give you a life of victorious living, not a life of supposed victories, but a life that's grounded in the promises of God and building a resume to face the battles and the lions in your life. Before we go any farther, though, let's begin with prayer. Loving Father in heaven, thank you for the privilege and opportunity. Your word is a lamp, but it's also a defense against the enemy. Speak to us today, Father, for your name's honor and glory, and arm us with your strength and your righteousness. In Jesus' name I pray. Amen. I'll begin with the scripture, Romans 8 and verse 1. The Bible reads, Paul reads, "There is therefore now no condemnation to those who are in Christ Jesus, who do not walk according to the flesh, but according to the Spirit." It was a story that showed up in the newspaper called The Guardian, August 27th, 2020. It was about a South African conservationist who was killed by a lion that he raised. Now, what's strange about that story is the lion that killed him was a lion he raised from a pup. He fed that lion. He nurtured the lion. It came to the point where he thought he knew the lion. What was amazing about it is when the attack took place, his wife stood by helplessly, hoping to do something as her husband's life was snatched by the lion he raised. Now, friends, the challenge in that story came to me was, we feed our inner lions so long, treating them as a pet and forgetting that lions are predators. Today, I'm going to talk about the predator, the adversary, Satan, the one who wants to devour us, the one that we cannot afford to treat as though it is a pet. And I'm also going to share with you how not to feed our inner lions, how not to forget that a nature that is not under the control of Christ is a nature that will devour us. But two principles before I go farther. One, before we can defeat our inner lion, we must first recognize it. Before we can defeat our inner lion, we must first recognize it. We've got to take a long look at ourselves and recognize the weaknesses in us. Second principle, the lion that we feed is the lion that will devour us. I'll say that one more time. The lion that we feed daily in our actions, our behaviors, our environment, the things we watch, the places we go, the things we do, the lion that we feed is the lion that will devour us. So before I outline the parameters of victory, allow me to reveal a very precious truth that runs parallel to the battle and the victory. Let's talk about Daniel in the lion's den. Now, many of you know about Daniel. Daniel was an amazing young man. But you know the story that Daniel refused to bow to the authorities of the Medes and the Persians. Daniel had patterns in his life that strengthened him before the battle came. If you don't know the story, let me summarize it quickly. Daniel was living under the reign of the Medo-Persian Empire. And there were those that did not like the position Daniel held. And so they put a plan together to devour Daniel's life, to devour Daniel's dedication, to devour Daniel's commitment to his God. And they sought the thing that was strongest in Daniel's life, his prayer life. They knew that Daniel prayed 3 times a day. And so they put together an edict. If anyone prayed to anyone other than the king or the gods that the Medo-Persians decided to pray to, their lives would be devoured. And so Daniel decided, there is no edict, there is no plan that can change my dedication to God. So the Bible says, when Daniel knew that the writing was signed, Daniel went home, left his windows open, and prayed 3 times a day. And they witnessed Daniel praying. If it was today, maybe they got it on their cell phone, maybe they streamed it to the internet. There's Daniel praying, but Daniel did not care about what men thought. Daniel's dedication was to his God. You see, friends, the first principle is you've got to be dedicated to God before the test comes, so that when the test comes, your dedication does not work.

Wayne. So Daniel eventually was thrown into the lion's den. Now, Daniel could have easily closed his windows and still prayed. But it's not important to cut off your witness. Daniel did not just believe in prayer. He wanted his light to shine so people around him can see that my Christian walk, my walk with God, is not for compromise. So Daniel was placed in the lion's den, and the lions were hungry. But there's a powerful passage that the Bible records about Daniel, and which it applies to you too. If you stand firm in times of trial, God will do the same for you. Notice Daniel chapter 6 and verse 22. And the Bible says, "And God sent his angels, and God sent his angel and shut the lion's mouth so that they have not hurt me, because I was found innocent before him." Now notice something powerful. Daniel was innocent before God because Daniel won the battle in the lion's den. He won the battle before the lion's den. His victory in the lion's den was the result of a life that he lived outside of the den. The God that Daniel walked with before the test was the God that stood with Daniel during the test. You see, friends, if you're not walking with God before the test, you're not going to be able to find God during the test. Now, God is not hiding, but if you're not used to speaking to God daily, studying God's word when you can and as often as you can, when test comes, when the lion den heats up, when the trials around you begin to inflame your desires to do something other than what God wants you to do, you'll have no strength to face the lion's den. And I'm going to tell you that lion's den that Daniel faced is true about every Christian. 1 Peter 5 and verse 8 reads as follows. Notice what the Bible says. It says, "Be sober, be vigilant, because your adversary, the devil, walks about like a roaring lion, seeking whom he may devour." And so, friends, when Peter wrote about the roaring lion, he was not talking about circumstances that will shift. He's talking about the Christian's walk. Every one of us, when we stand with God, Satan stands against us. But notice it didn't say the devouring lion. It says the roaring lion. He wants to threaten you because God holds him at bay. God will not allow the lion to needlessly devour you. But it will appear as though he is going to devour you. Nothing is more blood-curdling and frightening than hearing a lion fill his chest with air and roar to the top of his strength. He's a roaring lion, but praise God, he is not a devouring lion. When we are in God's plan, he does not allow the lion to devour us. But the key that Daniel left to us is the life that you live in commitment before the lion is the life that will carry you through the lion. Because Daniel is the only person that I know alive that lived in his day that I can look back on. He's not alive today, but his testimony continues. Daniel is the only one that I can recall that spent a night in the lion's den. And friends, if you continue reading the story in the book of Daniel, you find that the lions were hungry because the king, realizing it was a plot and realizing he had been tricked into putting his friend into the lion's den, he put the men that had deceived him, he threw them into the very same den. And the Bible says, before the men even hit the ground, the lions pounced on them and crushed them. So the lions were hungry. So today I'm going to outline 10 principles that will help you build a resume in your walk, in your daily life, that will help you defeat the lions in your life, that will strengthen you in your faith and your walk with Christ. Lions are going to roar. Daily, we're going to have battles. But many of us are fighting circumstances while ignoring the lion in our flesh. So let me talk about the lion in our flesh before I give you the principles. Here are some of the things that we battle with. Pride, selfishness, lust, anger, covetousness, rebellion, self-dependence. And we cannot conquer a lion that we refuse to identify. Until you come face to face with the reality that these things are challenging you, you'll not be able to defeat those things. You see, the lion within does not devour us in a single bite. The lion, the habits in us, devour us one bite at a time. So the first principle is one. Admit your need of Christ every day. Admit your need of Christ
every day. Why? The Apostle Paul knows so well

I mean, because the Apostle Paul tried to win his battle in his own life. After he committed to the Lord, he tried desperately. He couldn't do it. And notice what he said in Romans 7, verse 24. This is the reason why we need Christ every day. Paul says, "Oh, wretched man that I am, who will deliver me from this body of death?" Paul was crying, "Who's going to deliver me?" And Paul recognized that the first thing he had to do was he had to begin with humility. He had to recognize that the danger was in his weakness. The danger was believing that he was strong enough to win the battle without Christ. And Paul did not win until he realized, "I am weak. What I don't want to do, that's what I'm doing. What I'm doing is what I don't want to do. Oh, wretched man that I am, who will deliver me?" Are you struggling? Are you battling? Is your life falling apart because you keep on leaning, making the wrong decisions, failing to recognize that the lion within you is devouring your life one bite at a time? The battle principle is this: never trust yourself more than you trust Christ. Look at the psalmist David. He wrote this, and this is very important for us today. Psalm 18, verse 2. Here's what the Bible says. "The Lord is my rock and my fortress and my deliverer, my God, my strength in whom I trust, my shield and the horn of my salvation, my stronghold." Now, I want you to notice what David put together. Let me break it down. My rock. Christ is the stable foundation when everything else around us is unstable. David said, "He is my fortress. He is our place of protection when temptation and trials attack us." David said, "He is our deliverer. God rescues us from the power and the penalty of sin." David said, "He is my strength. He provides power when we recognize that we are weak." What a blessing. But he's also our shield. He protects us from the attacks of the enemy. And God is also our salvation. He is the source of our forgiveness and eternal life. And finally, David said, "My stronghold." He is our safe refuge in times of trouble. My rock, my fortress, my deliverer, my strength, my shield, my salvation, and my stronghold. So now you see why Paul later on to the Ephesians, he says, "Let us put on the whole armor of God that we may be able to stand." The whole armor, prayer, faith. You got to walk peacefully. You got to have your feet shod with the gospel. You got to have the sword of the Spirit, which is the word of God. You cannot leave out one piece of your armor on any given day and expect to be victorious in this battle against a vicious lion. And friends, as we get closer to the end, the Bible says in Revelation chapter 12, the devil knows he has a short time. He comes down unto us with great wrath because he knows he has a short time. Are you sensing that? Are you watching the world around you crumble? Are you thinking it's just economic, or it's just military, or it's just social, or it's just my neighbors? That's just the way life is. No, these are all signs of a world that can give you no help, a world that has no foundation on which you can stand. That's why David said, "I need a rock, I need a fortress, I need a deliverer, I need strength, shield, salvation, and stronghold." What David was saying is when David found that in Christ, the Christians can find that in Jesus. Strength for every battle and victory for every enemy. Point number two, surrender your will to God daily. Let's look at Luke 9 and verse 23. Here's what the Bible says. Speaking about Jesus, then he said to them all, "If anyone desires to come after me, let him deny himself and take up his cross daily and follow me." Take up his cross daily and follow me. Won't you notice this? Take up his cross. Now, sometimes we think that our cross is the neighbor or my boss or my children or my spouse. They're getting on my nerve. They're my cross. No, that's not what the cross is. The cross is the inner you that you refuse to acknowledge. And why does Jesus use the word cross? Because the cross is the place of crucifixion. You see, Galatians 2:20 says, "I have been crucified with Christ. Nevertheless, I live, yet not I, but Christ lives in me. And the life which I now live in the flesh, I live by faith in the Son of God who loved me and gave himself for me." In order for us to be victorious in our Christian walk, we've got to go to our own

cross. And when we go to our own cross, we don't survive a crucifixion. But the Christian comes forth to walk in the newness of life. So we can't even blame our families. We can't even blame the neighborhood we were raised in. Those were what we call hereditary tendencies. Yes, our family may have been alcoholic. Maybe we were raised in a drug-ridden community, or a family that just loves to steal. Maybe we were raised in a very worldly family. Maybe we didn't even know who our family was. Whatever the circumstances, those are things outside of us. Jesus was talking about the things that are taking place in us. If anyone wants to be my disciple, let him take up his cross daily and follow me. Every day in the morning, you got to crucify that person that wants to mess up your job. Somebody once said, the reason I got angry, they pushed my buttons. Well, I heard a psychologist say, no, nobody pushes your buttons. You push your own buttons. You decide how to respond in times of critical situations. You decide what to say. You decide to be angry or to be calm. You decide to say things that are foul or things that are uplifting. Nobody tells you what to say. And some of us are a fight just looking for some place to happen. Some of us are angry just looking for somebody to pour out our anger. Some of us are discontent with ourselves, and we just want to blame somebody rather than going to our own cross and crucifying ourselves. So friends, you have to keep in mind, the Christian life is not merely adding Jesus to your plans. It is surrendering your plans to Jesus. So the battle is simple. A surrendered life is a victorious life, and the life is surrendered when you go to the cross. Let's look at point number 3. Feed on God's word daily. Feed on God's word daily. That's right. Make this book a part of your daily diet. Now, some of us live critical lives. I do the same. Sometimes I'm so rushed, my Bible, I remember it later on, even as a pastor. But when I go back to my Bible, I find nourishment that I cannot find anywhere else. Feed on God's word daily. Look at Psalms 119 and verse 11. See what the Bible says. The Bible says, your word I have hidden in my heart that I might not sin against you. That I might not sin against you. What is the Bible saying there, friends? The mind cannot be victorious if it is spiritually starved. Jesus defeated sin with the phrase, it is written. How are you going to defeat sin unless you know what is written? The devil doesn't care about how well you sing. He doesn't care how many people you fed in your community, although that lifts their burdens. But he knows that there's a battle within you that gives him ammunition against you. So if you think that you're going to face the enemy and defeat him without having the strength of God's word, even Jesus used the word. He could have said, I am the Lord that created heaven and earth. How dare you come to me that way, devil? But Jesus said, it is written, it is written, it is written. If Jesus used the Bible, we need to do the very same thing, because a Bible-fed believer is a spiritually strengthened believer. There are vitamins in the Bible that you cannot find anywhere else. Which brings me to the fourth point. Maintain a consistent prayer life. If you want to be victorious, you got to pray. Not just running out of the house or stopping at a traffic light or just before your meal. You got to have private prayer. You can pray in your family, but you got to come by yourself where nobody's watching and say, Lord, here is what I'm struggling with. Here is my daily battle. Here's what I need victory over. And talk to God. And the God who you speak to in private will reward you openly, because people will begin to see the change in your life. Let's see what Matthew 26, verse 41 says about why we need to pray every day. Here's what the Bible says. Watch and pray, lest you enter into temptation. Why? The spirit indeed is willing, but the flesh is weak. Really? You mean this flesh is weak? You mean to tell me with all the knowledge I have and all the experience, I'm not able to just fight the devil and win? Oh no, the Bible says you might think you are, but you're not. Your spirit is willing. You got the right motives, but you can't do it. You need divine intervention. The spirit indeed is willing. And it's not talking about the Holy Spirit is saying, this is what the spirit says. I can do it. I can do it. I can do it. That's your spirit, not the Holy Spirit. But the Holy Spirit gives you power to overcome the weakness. Your spirit, that is your intellect, your desire, your motives are not good enough, because your flesh is,
is disabled. You have human sinful flesh, and it's not able to fight against a dragon, a lion that has been around so long. And you got to remember, prayer is not preparation for the battle. Prayer is part of the battle. Prayer connects human weakness to divine strength. Now, there's some people that say, well, I got to kneel and pray. Well, you better pray while you're driving, and you better not kneel in your car while you're driving. That's dangerous. So we watch with spiritual eyes, and our spiritual eyes are shaped by the study of the Bible. We watch with sober minds, and our minds consider the consequences. I've often said, you can make choices, but you cannot choose the consequences. Now, let me say that one more time. You can make choices, but you cannot choose the consequences. A lot of people will not be in jail if they can say to the judge, Your Honor, I know what I did, but let me choose the consequences. It doesn't work that way. And the very same thing that happened to you in life, oftentimes we make decisions and we don't want the consequences. But remember this, you can make choices, but you cannot choose the consequences. Watch with a sober mind, and prayer helps keep your mind sober. The third thing is watch with determination, knowing the wages of sin. You got to understand that everything you do has a negative impact or a positive one, which brings me to point number five. Depend on the Holy Spirit. Depend on the power of the Holy Spirit. Now you see why the devil is trying to lead some people to deny the Holy Spirit, because the Holy Spirit is the power that lives in the Christian's life. The Holy Spirit empowered the church on the day of Pentecost. The Holy Spirit empowered the apostles and prophets to proclaim from Old Testament and New Testament. Without the Holy Spirit, you are defeated. Look at Romans 8 and verse 13. See what Paul says about the Holy Spirit. He says, For if you live according to the flesh, you will die. But if by the Spirit you put to death the deeds of the body, you will live. Now, what is Paul saying? The deeds of the body? You see, the flesh cannot conquer the flesh. Only the Holy Spirit can produce lasting victory. The flesh is not conquered by trying harder. It is conquered by abiding deeper. A deeper relationship in Christ, a deeper relationship in His Word, allowing the Spirit to do in us what we cannot do for ourselves. Yes, the Holy Spirit is God in the Spirit. He can empower us, like the day of Pentecost. He gave Galileans the ability to speak in languages that they never knew. And the gospel went to those who were gathered at Jerusalem. They couldn't go to school long enough to learn Mesopotamian and Greek and all those gathered there. They could not do that in a single day, but the Holy Spirit empowered them on the day of Pentecost to communicate the gospel, not through confusion, but through languages, so that the people of all the other nations gathered in Jerusalem could take the gospel back to where they were. So why do we need the Holy Spirit? Here's the battle principle. What self-effort cannot accomplish, the Holy Spirit's power can. What self-effort cannot accomplish, the Holy Spirit can. That's right. How long have you been trying, and you wake up in the morning and you're scratching your forehead because the cigarette is calling your name, the alcohol is calling your name, the pornography is calling your name, the anger is calling your name, the things that you practice has got you bound and you're writhing, Lord, I don't want to do it, and you end up doing it, and it destroys your day with the guilt that comes down on you like a brick. But if the Holy Spirit is abiding in you, you can find victory. You don't need to battle, because the Holy Spirit, as the Lord told the Israelites, stand still and see the salvation of the Lord. As the Lord told Joshua, as the Lord told all of the Old Testament, the battle belongs to the Lord. Through the Holy Spirit, the Lord will win the battles in your life. That's why in Zechariah 4 and verse 6, when you think you got the strength, what the Bible says, look at the word of God. Zechariah 4 verse 6. So he answered and said to me, This is the word of the Lord to Zerubbabel, not by might nor by power, but by my spirit, says the Lord of hosts. By my spirit. Let me spend a little time on this. By my spirit. Have you ever heard that still small voice in your head saying, don't do it, don't do it? Have you ever heard that small voice saying, read your Bible? And you walk past it and look at it because you know the voice of God speaking through the Holy Spirit says, don't ignore your Bible. That's what the Spirit does. Have you

heard the Holy Spirit in those compromising moments when you were standing between defeat and destiny, and you recognize, if I do this, I'm going to fall. If I do this, I'm going to win. And by habit and by practice, you move in the direction of the wrong choice. And before you know it, guilt is all over you. You can even smell the guilt. It's just crushing you. You can't think straight. You're trying to figure out what to do to clear my mind of all the things that I did that I know I should not have done. But friends, if we rely on the Holy Spirit, what we cannot do in our own efforts, the Spirit indeed is willing. That's our spirit. That's our minds, that our lives, our hearts. We want to do right, but the flesh is weak. That's why we need to pray, not by might nor by power, but by my Spirit, says the Lord. Now, the next thing is really important, because we live in a media-saturated generation. You know, we have iPhones, we got the TikTok, we have the Instagram, got so many other social media platforms. We have X, Y, Z, and they're probably more in the making. We've got devices more. Matter of fact, I look at a statistic recently. There are more cell phones in the world than there are people. Now, figure that out. There are more cell phones in the world than there are people. You know what that means? There are more cars in America than there are people. There are used cars. There are junked cars. There are cars in pieces than there are people in America. What is being said? When one device is worn out, immediately another device takes its place. The devil wants to keep you hooked to the devices because he knows the place that the battle is won is in the mind. That's why Paul said in Romans, be not conformed to this world, Romans 12, verse 1 and 2. Be not conformed to this world, but be transformed by the renewing of your mind. How do you do that? I beseech you, therefore, brethren, by the mercies of God, that you present your body as a living sacrifice, holy and acceptable to God, which is your reasonable service, Romans 12, verse 1. And be not conformed is verse 2. So the world wants us to conform. It wants you to look like the world. You know what's amazing about that? People that follow the world think they're so unique, and they go outside and they find everybody looks just like them. Everybody's tattooed. Everybody is cut up. Everybody's got holes everywhere in their ears. Everybody wants to do that. And they realize they're not unique any longer. I've seen some people that look like walking billboards. They want to be so unique that you forget what they used to look like. There's one lady that had so many plastic surgeries that she looks actually deformed, trying to accomplish what only can be accomplished when you recognize your value in Christ. What's the problem? It's the way we think in our minds, which brings me to my sixth point. Guard your mind. I'll say it together. Say it with me. Guard your mind. That's the citadel. That's the control center. That's master control. Get this under control, and then the body will follow. Look at Philippians 4, verse 8. The Bible says, finally, brethren, whatever things are true, whatever things are noble, think about these things, whatever things are just, whatever things are pure, whatever things are lovely, whatever things are good, of good report, if there's any virtue, and if there is anything praiseworthy, meditate on these things. The word meditate is important. The King James Version says, think on these things. But meditation is significant. You know, friends, meditation is not just a glance. Meditation is, okay, while the world is trying to change my mind, I need to, when I hear bad news, get rid of it. When I hear good news, hold on to it. When gossip is coming my way, don't accept it. When good news is coming my way, embrace it. When somebody wants to talk to me about somebody else that they don't like, reject it. When somebody wants my help in uplifting somebody, accept it. You got to literally make decisions. And by the way, a builder that does not build intentionally builds coincidentally. Nobody wants a coincidental builder to build their house. People want builders that know what they're doing. You've got to know what you're doing with your mind. You got to acknowledge that your mind is not going to be built circumstantially. You've got to make decisions about what you put there. Your phone cannot be the place that you open like a water faucet, and just pour into your brain. Because I want to tell you, nowadays, social media is cancerous. It's vile. It's dark. If you just say, I'm going to sit there and scroll all day long, you'll find us, even some adults, you know, recently, somebody said, well, Facebook was hit with a large lawsuit to help the

as parents, when something comes across the screen on their television, they say to the kids, close your eyes, because they know that what's before that child, they don't want it to be in that child. We ought to do the same thing as adults. Make the same decisions as adults. My wife and I do the same thing. If something comes across the screen on our television that we don't want to see, change the channel. Don't want to watch that? Nope, not in this house. You got to make decisions about the direction of your mind. And here's the battle principle. Remember this. Guard the gate of your thoughts, because whatever enters your mind will eventually influence your life. Make no mistake about it. Let's look at principle number 7. Resist temptation immediately. Look at James 4, verse 7. The Bible says, therefore submit to God, resist the devil, and he will flee from you. Now let's take that a piece at a time. Therefore, look at the steps. Submit to God, step number 1. Resist the devil, step number 2. And look at the results. And he will flee from you. Now, what's the problem in that whole text? It's a short text. But what is the problem? It's the beginning of the text. People don't want to submit to God, yet they want the devil to leave them alone. On what basis? You think the devil is angry with you and is going to run away from you? No, the devil's not going to run away from you if you're not close to God. The devil does not have any fear for human beings. But when we step into God's space, submit to God, the devil remembered the battle he lost in heaven, the battle he lost at the cross, and the battle that he is conceded to because he knows he has a short time. He's not going to step into God's space because he knows he can't win there. So when we step into God's space, when we submit to God, the devil says, I'm not crossing that line. He's a lot stronger than I am. So resisting temptation to me is kind of like a hot stove. Now, I remember a number of years ago when I was camping. This was in the mountains of Northern California, actually in the Redwoods. My wife and I used to go every year. We had a large camp meeting there in the Redwoods. Beautiful, way up north in Northern California. Trees older than I can even imagine, thousands of years old. But we had a tent, and one evening in our tent, we lit our propane stove. And it had a, you know, that was our light in our tent. But I was reaching over one evening to give something to someone we were talking to, and my forearm, I still have the burn here, my forearm touched the propane glass on that thing, immediately burned me. Now, let me tell you what I didn't do. I didn't say, oh, I feel the flame. Oh, maybe I should move it in a couple of minutes. No, immediately I moved my hand from that hot thing. How many people put their hands on a stove and say, well, I know it's hot, but I'll wait till all the skin falls off? No. In the same way, the stove burns you. The propane lamp burns you. If you don't remove your mind from the things that will burn you, they will burn you. If you don't move your life away from the things that want to burn you, they will burn you. We're not fireproof without God. Ask the Hebrews that stepped into the fire. They didn't step into the fire because there was temptation there. They were thrown in the fire because the devil wanted to try to destroy them. So if you're ever faced by fire, like Peter says, don't think it strange concerning the fiery trial that will try you. If you're ever confronted by fire, the devil will not defeat you. God will be there with you. But the longer we hold our minds in places that we should not be, we are going to get burned. Temptation grows stronger. The sooner we resist it, the weaker temptation's power becomes. Because God will not resist the temptation for us, but he'll provide the strength for us to resist the temptation. Look at Philippians 4, verse 13. You probably know by heart. Let's say it together. I can do all things through Christ who strengthens me. Another way of saying that is God provides the power, I get the strength. God is the unlimited resource of power, and it benefits me. And anything I want to do, he provides the strength for me to do it. He is all-powerful, omnipotent. He can do what I could never do. So I can do, Paul says, I can do all things through Christ who strengthens me. So here's the principle.
the battle principle. Do not negotiate.

associate with temptation. You got to resist it, because temptation, and the devil knows you so well. I want to just kind of take a rest area here. The devil knows you so well that he always designs temptation differently for every person. He knows what you struggle with. He knows what your brother, your sister, your friends, your husband, your wife struggles with. He knows exactly that he can't get you with this, but he can get him with that or her with that. He studies us like a book. He looks at our actions. He sees some Christians when the sermon is going forward and they don't like what the pastor is saying. And he says, I noticed their reaction. I'm going to get them to try to discredit the pastor in the presence of his own congregation. I'm going to talk to other church members about what I did not like in that sermon. He does that. He doesn't have the pastor over for lunch. The pastor becomes the lunch. He gets eaten up by his own congregation. You see what I'm saying, friends? If you don't recognize that temptation has no good benefits, it will always get you. Which brings me to point number 8. Separate yourself from known sources of defeat. Separate yourself from known sources of defeat. Now, before I read the scripture, I want you to do something. I don't know where you are. You may be at work or at your job. You might be in your car. But you know that in your environment somewhere, there is a known source that will defeat you. It could be the cigarettes in your glove compartment. It could be that marijuana you hid from your family. And you think they don't know, but they smell it all over you when you come home. You can't really hide things when you know where they are. Did you hear what I said? You can't hide things when you know where they are. I heard a story about a mother who had left home and left her children. And when she left, they found bottles all over the house. She was hiding from the bottles, but the bottles were not hiding from her. The things you hide, you know where they are. And they'll eventually get you when you keep them within arm's reach of your mind, within arm's reach of your hand. And so look at your environment and ask yourselves, what's in your room that's going to defeat you? What's in your backpack that you keep with you that's going to defeat you? What's in your wallet that's going to defeat you? What's in your phone that's going to defeat you? What's in your refrigerator that's going to defeat you? What are you hiding under your bed that causes you to fall time and time and time again? What secret are you keeping that's killing you internally? You see, these things will defeat you. You got to pour your heart out before God. And then you got to do the thing that anybody else would do if they're in the jungle. If they hear a roaring lion in that direction, you got to run in the opposite direction. You got to separate yourself from the known sources of defeat. You got to make sure that you are not hanging around to wait till the lion's roar gets louder, because he's getting closer to you. You cannot stand still and wait till the temptation gets stronger, because it's going to get you. You cannot keep watching that stuff on television. It's going to pull you in. You cannot keep going after people that you know you shouldn't be going after. They're going to bring you down. You cannot keep drinking what you're drinking, not realizing that it's killing your liver and killing your lungs. It's going to get you. And so many people wait until the doctor says it's terminal. And at that moment, they'll do anything they can to reverse their life's addictions. But in many cases, it's too late. And so, friends, today, let me challenge you before I read the text for point number 8. You got to separate yourself from known sources of defeat. You got to recognize that your body is God's temple. Now, if you're a Christian, that's even more powerful than if you're not a Christian. We are all created by God. But when you become a Christian, your body becomes the temple of the Holy Spirit. And we cannot defile that temple and think that God is going to bless us. He said he'll destroy us if we destroy his temple. You got to separate yourself from the known sources of defeat. Now, how does the Apostle Paul tell us we need to do that? Look at Romans 13 and verse 14. The Bible says, "But put on the Lord Jesus Christ and make no provisions for the flesh to fulfill its lusts." Wow, what a powerful scripture. Don't make any provisions. Don't buy it. Don't subscribe to it. Don't get a subscription to it. Don't pay a monthly fee for it if you know it's going to destroy you. You have to separate yourself from the known sources of defeat. Some people pay for things that are killing them 1 month at a time. Some people pay for things that are on their phone, that are in their television, that are being delivered to their house. And the more they get it, the more they're becoming defeated.
You see, many battles are lost and won. Many battles are lost before the battle begin because they prime themselves to make certain decisions that when the time comes, it's automatic. And when you place yourself as a believer unnecessarily in harm's way, you cannot expect to be victorious. That's why the psalmist David, look at Psalm 1, verse 1. He makes a powerful point. And this eighth point brings out, he makes a powerful point. Notice what he said in Psalm 1:1. He said, "Blessed is the man who walks not in the counsel of the ungodly, nor stand in the path of sinners, nor sits in the seat of the scornful." Let's break that down quickly. Blessed is the man who does not walk in the counsel of the ungodly. Who are you walking with? Who are your friends? As a Christian, are you keeping friends with people that are eroding your beliefs? Are you keeping friends with people that deny what God's word says? Are you keeping friends with people that don't want to hear what God's word says? Are you keeping friends with people that say, "I know what the Bible says, but that's the counsel of the ungodly"? And then there are those who stand around and consider arguments that are eroding your faith. They stand in the path of sinners. Well, God is not really God. I mean, Jesus can't really be eternal. I mean, the Holy Spirit is not legitimate. Standing in the path of sinners. And then it gets so good, you stay so long that you recognize, "I like what I'm hearing." And then before you know it, you're sitting in the seat of the scornful. What am I saying? Where you walk, you will eventually stand. Where you stand, you will eventually sit. And friends, God will not stop you. We are free to choose our path, but we cannot choose our consequences. You got to watch out where you walk, where you stand, and where you sit. Look at Matthew 14, verse 30 and 31. Look what Jesus said. "But when he saw that the wind was boisterous, he was afraid." This is Peter walking where he should not have. "And began to sink. He cried out, saying, 'Lord, save me.' And immediately Jesus stretched out his hand and caught him." And so Peter saw Jesus, and Peter said, "Lord, bid me to come to thee." The Lord says, come to me, Peter. But here's where Peter made the mistake. He took his eyes off of Jesus. Now, he was walking where the Lord invited him to come. But Peter wanted that miraculous experience. "Lord, this is great. I'm walking." But all of a sudden, what happens is when you take your eyes off the Lord, when you are walking, and you take your eyes off the Lord, it happened to Peter, and it will happen to you. You'll begin to sink. But here's the good news in that text. When Peter began to sink, what did he do? He didn't wait till he was bubbling water. He said, "Lord, save me." Short prayers. And immediately, Jesus stretched out his hand and caught him. Today, somebody watching this needs to say the same thing. "Lord, save me. Lord, save me from that bottle. Save me from that addiction. Save me from that thing that keeps pulling me in time and time again. I want victory in the lion's den. I don't want to be in the lion's den. I want you to give me strength so I don't end up in the lion's den. Lord, save me." You see, we call Jesus because we know that he can do what we cannot do. Look at 2 Peter 2:9, just the beginning of it. 2 Peter 2:9, look at it. The Bible said, "The Lord knows how to deliver the godly out of temptation." Look at that with me again. "The Lord knows how to deliver the godly out of temptation." 2 Peter 2:9. He knows how to do it. But he'll not do it without your permission. He's not going to just say, "Stop, John, don't do that," or "Don't go there." He wants you to call him. Whoever calls upon the name of the Lord will be saved. You got to call him because he knows how to deliver. When we are sinking, Jesus can catch us. And he does it immediately. You know, the good news is God has a 911 number. 911 is called prayer. And look at Psalm 50 and verse 15. Look what the Bible says. "Call upon me in the day of trouble. I will deliver you, and you shall glorify me." Isn't that beautiful? Call upon me in the day of trouble, and I will deliver you. If you're in trouble, call him up. Tell him what you want. That song we used to sing growing up in New York, call him up. Jesus on the main line. Tell him what you want. Call him up and tell him what you want. And friends, the good news is you're not going to get a bill. You're not going to get a beep, beep. You're not going to get a busy signal. He'll answer that prayer immediately. What's the battle principle?
Do not feed the flesh, the thing you're

Do not feed the flesh that you are trying to crucify. Do not feed the flesh that you are trying to crucify. Don't feed the flesh the things that will cause you to fall. Don't feed the flesh that makes it stronger and harder to defeat. Feed your spiritual life. Put in your heart the things that will give you strength. Know that Christ can give you strength over anything. Which brings me to my ninth point. Here it is. Walk in fellowship with other believers. You know, Christianity was never intended to be something that we stay at home and do ourselves. That's why COVID is behind us now, but COVID reveals something that many of us did not know. You see, a lot of people came to church only out of convenience. And now that COVID has passed and people are now used to watching church on television or on the internet or on YouTube or wherever they watch it, there's something that watching on television cannot give you, and that is fellowship. You cannot have fellowship on television. You cannot have fellowship on YouTube. You see, the Bible intends for us to rub shoulders with other people that are just like us, or people that are not just like us, so that we can know whether or not we're getting weaker or we're getting stronger. You'll never know how strong you are until you run into somebody at church, until somebody at church tests you. Iron sharpening iron. You cannot play football by yourself because you got to get hit by the opposing team while you're trying to make it to the goal. Only then will you know how strong you are. Look at the scripture. Walk in fellowship with one another. Hebrews 10, verse 24 and 25. Look at it with me. The Bible says, and let us consider one another in order to stir up love and good works. That's why fellowship is important. Not forsaking the assembling of ourselves together, as is the manner of some, but exhorting one another, and so much the more, as you see the day approaching. You know, friends, God never intended Christians to fight alone. We need encouragement. We need strengthening faith. Isolation strengthens temptation, but encouragement strengthens faith. Isolation makes you weaker. Encouragement makes you stronger. Look at Ecclesiastes 4, verse 9 and 10. Why is Christianity not a solo act? Well, the wise man tells us these words. Ecclesiastes 4, verse 9 and 10. Two are better than one, because they have a good reward for their labor. For if they fall, one will lift up his companion. But woe to him who is alone when he falls, for he has no one to help him up. You know, there are Christians that barely come to church. And when they do, they hardly get involved. The practice of staying away has made them so weak that church doesn't even interest them any longer. There are some people that are church members that have never done anything. They've never shared their faith. They don't even do something as simple as handing out a flyer to someone or letting somebody know, we have a series of meetings coming up, or letting somebody know, hey, I'd like to invite you to come to my church. They do nothing. They're like employees that are sitting at their desk, completely inactive, hoping to get paid when Jesus comes back. It doesn't even make sense. You see, the Christian that trusts in God understands that this oneness has a purpose. Look at Acts 2 and verse 1. The Bible talks about the power of the early church. The Bible says, when the day of Pentecost had fully come, they were all with one accord in one place. And what's the message there, friends? A sheep separated from the flock is no match for a ravenous wolf. A sheep separated from the flock is no match for a ravenous wolf. Are you separated? Are you feeling the agony and the angst of separation? Are you wondering why you're getting so weak? Nobody to talk to? Are you trying to figure your problems out all by yourself? Is your voice the only sound heard in your room? And when the time comes to go to church, you find a reason not to go. Well, I was tired, my back hurts, my feet are sore. Yet you show up at work on Monday morning. Yet you go and the almighty check is given out on that particular payday. But when it comes to fellowship with Christ and other Christians, you just don't want to do it. A sheep separated from the flock is no match for the wolf. Look at Acts chapter 20, verse 28 and 29. These sobering words. The Bible says, therefore, take heed to yourselves and to all the flock among which the Holy Spirit has made you overseer, to shepherd the church of God, which he purchased with his own blood.

God. For I know this, that after my departure, savage wolves will come in among you, not sparing the flock. And friends, it's happening today. Churches are being torn apart by people with personal motives. They want you to follow them. The organization is falling apart. You can't trust anybody in that region of the church. The general conference is apostatized. Foolishness. But those are the words of those whose minds are not guided by God's word. The word of God says there is safety in a multitude of counselors. Yeah, one person may be intellectual, may be sounding good, might convince you that the thing you don't like is the thing that I don't like, and both of your ears are itching, so you find yourself out in the forest like a David Koresh or a Jim Jones or Marshall Applewhite, and all of a sudden you're in a movement somewhere and you wonder how you got there, and you're in a farm where the church is nowhere to be found and your life is falling apart and they can't help you. That's why a soldier that is alone is an easy target. You got to get fellowship. You got to stay in the flock. Do not allow yourself to be separated. Fellowship is intended to keep you safe. And our final point, the 10th point, keep your eyes on Jesus. I'm going to say that again. Keep your eyes on Jesus. Not to the left, not to the right or the left, but keep your eyes focused on Jesus. Notice what the Bible says in Hebrews 12 and verse 2. Where should we be looking in an age where everything is falling apart? Here's what the Bible says. Looking unto Jesus, the author and finisher of our faith, who for the joy that was set before him, notice what he did, endured the cross. It's going to get tough, but keep going, despising the shame, and is set down at the right hand of the throne of God. Jesus knew that it was going to get tough, but he kept on going. Jesus knew the cross was before him, but he kept on going. Jesus despised all the things that they said about him, but he kept on going. They lied about him, but he kept on going. They nailed him to the cross, but he kept on going. They tried to stop him, but he rose again. Praise God, they couldn't stop him. Jesus was on a mission to fulfill the promise that one day he'll rescue us. He kept on going. Friends, I'm going to say to you today, keep your eyes on Jesus. Keep on going. Turn your heart away from the lies that are being told to you that the church is not good. There's nobody in the church that's good. Only Jesus is good. He's going to work to correct all the errors in the lives of your leaders and the lives of your family. And you know personally, he's working on you. So if you think you're perfect and everybody else is faulty, you are self-deceived. As God is working on you, he's working on all the leaders in all the churches. He's working on all the leaders from the general conference all the way down to the local pastor. And he's going to work on you. He's going to get you through. So I want to keep this in mind. A timely and appropriate question to ask yourself is, what are you looking at? What are you looking at? Who are you looking at? What is keeping you from looking to Jesus? And what is distracting you? You see, friends, victory is not found by constantly studying your weakness, but it's about praying about your weakness, committing that weakness to Christ. Victory is found in continually looking to and looking at Jesus. And the more we focus on Jesus, the more his character is reproduced in us. So one of the most transforming verses in the Bible is Matthew 17, 8. Notice what it says. When they lifted up their eyes, they saw no one but Jesus only. I love that, friends. Every day when I lift up my eyes, I begin my day, I only see Jesus. And why is that important? What you behold, you become. So as I close, here's the reality of life. The lion in us will roar every day, but the Christ in us will shut the lion's mouth. That addiction will roar, but you give it to Jesus, he will shut the addiction's mouth. That anger will roar, but if you give it to Jesus, he'll quiet that anger down. Whatever it is, friends, whatever it is, when it roars, give it to Jesus, he'll quiet it down. Because the fact of the matter is, Daniel was not delivered because he was exclusive. He was delivered because he was committed. Look at the last scripture, 2 Timothy 1, verse 12. For this reason, I also suffer these things. And nevertheless, I am not ashamed, for I know whom I have believed, and am persuaded that he is able to keep what I have committed to him until that day. Today, friends,

You want to have victory in the lion's den? Let me make a point. You can have victory before the lion's den. Whatever it is in your life, whatever it is in your marriage, whatever it is in your job, whatever it is in your practices, whatever it is in your community, whatever it is, no matter how great or small it is, it will defeat you if you do not commit it to Christ. However, no matter how great it is, no matter how potent it may appear to be, no matter how loud the lion may roar, whatever it is, it cannot bite you or devour you once your life is hidden with Christ and God. So today, don't say, maybe I'll eventually have victory. Say, I'm going to begin by doing the first thing. I'm going to remember that I have to walk according, not according to the flesh, but according to the Spirit. And when I do that, there is therefore now no condemnation. So friends, today, make that first step. There's victory outside of the lion's den, so that when you get into the lion's den, you can also have victory there. Commit to Christ, keep your eyes focused on Him, and recognize you can do all things through Christ who strengthens you. Will there be battles? Yes, there will be. But is there Jesus? Yes, there is. And as the apostle says, I can do all things through Christ who strengthens me. So your pastor here at 3ABN, keep your eyes on Christ. The battle will come, but the victory is assured. God bless you. Keep looking at Jesus. Until next time.

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The Devil and the Groceries. An elderly Christian lady lived next door to an atheist man. Every morning the lady would stand on her porch and shout, "Praise the Lord! Thank you for another day!" And every morning the man would shout and curse at her, saying things like, "There is no God! Stop shouting about that nonsense!" Well, it happened that the lady fell on hard times. She was having trouble making ends meet and even struggled to buy food. One morning, as she was out on her porch, saying good morning to God, she quietly added a little prayer for some groceries. The man heard her, as usual, and he also heard her prayer. He smiled and thought to himself that this time he would prove to her that there is no God. He went out and bought 2 bags full of groceries. The next morning, he went out very early and placed the bags on the lady's porch by her door. Sure enough, when the lady came out and saw the groceries, she was overjoyed and shouted louder than ever, "Praise the Lord! Thank you for another day and for answering my prayer." With that,

0: But the man jumped out from behind the bushes, laughing, and told the woman that there was no God, that he had bought the groceries and put them on the porch. Without missing a beat, the lady jumped for joy and shouted even louder, "Praise the Lord! Thank you for the groceries, and you even made the devil pay for them."
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0: Welcome to Real Family Talk. During this episode, we're discussing how mental health issues in teens has increased throughout the pandemic and how it relates to suicide and addictions. Many parents and educators are asking, is there anything we can do to change this reality?
1: Today, we're talking with social worker Dustin Young to get a better understanding of what's happening to our teens. Dustin, thanks for being here with us today. So you're currently working in the social work department at Andrews University. Can you tell us a little bit about your position there and what kind of work you do?
2: Wonderful. I'm a professor here in the social work department at Andrews, and my clinical work has been about 14 to 15 years working with at-risk teens and most recently with community mental health in a rural location. And so that means I did a mix of crisis response work. I worked with schools. I worked with both public and private schools, and then clinical one-on-one. So it's a wide range of work, and then transition to teaching future social workers so that we can continue that practice and some of the advocacy that's been going on.
1: That's amazing. So you are actually on the front line. So as you teach students, you can actually share with them what it's like to be in that type of setting.
2: Very much so, very much. The last 2 years, I have been telehealth almost primarily. And while I started my career working with at-risk teens, and I always said I would never work with young kids, and God has a sense of humor, that I began to progressively work with younger and younger kids. And that is an adventure. I greatly respect teachers who have been doing so much adaptive work over the last 2 years, because I worked with about 4 and 5 year olds.
1: Wow.
2: On telehealth. And
1: wow.
2: So the creativity, but also the opportunity to be invited into families in a way I had never worked with families. There was good stuff that happened during that time as well.
0: That's remarkable. Last year, the American Academy of Pediatrics declared children and adolescent mental health a national state of emergency due to the increased mental health distress present for individuals, families, and communities. Dustin, can you help us understand what is going on and the driving force behind this mental health emergency?
2: Well, and I always wonder a little bit of if it is the level of emergency and distress and fear over the last several years, or if we're finally talking about it. I think that this is a both and. And finally, this discussion is coming up, and folks are discussing how much distress or fears are affecting young lives.
1: Yeah, that is a great observation. And, you know, I'm also on mental health, and so I think you're absolutely right. Perhaps we have not given it the attention that was needed in the past, and now it's been exacerbated during the pandemic. So, you know, either way, it's great that this has been brought to the forefront, you know, what our teens and what our children are dealing with. And, you know, even when I hear you speaking about 4 and 5 year olds, it's just always so shocking to me that, you know, we would have 4 and 5 year olds dealing with such challenges. You know, so as we deal with this, what are some of the risk factors for suicide and addictions in young people?

0: and even some of these small children, because we know that even 7 and 8 year olds are committing suicide now. So is there a predisposition, or are there things in our environment that might cause these propensities or these behaviors?
1: I like that question. It can come with a lot of different layers to the answer. I always say social workers never give a direct answer. We always say yes and it is an element of, if you have high stressors, if there's some family components, do we have some trauma or big changes that happen in your life? Those can all create vulnerabilities that people look for ways to meet the need or help with coping. And so that's where the vulnerability for addiction, as well as what we call experimentation, and then suicide, either ideation or risk factors. And so there's not an easy direct route of saying this individual is going to become suicidal, or they're going to become addicted to something, whether it's substances or behaviors. But we want to look at those vulnerabilities.
0: That's a good word, vulnerabilities. Yeah. Yeah. And so what can parents do to mitigate these vulnerabilities? You know, again, with these young children, what are some of the things that they could notice or stop doing that are exposing their children to these propensities?
1: I think one of the things parents often will say or ask me are things along the lines of, am I messing my kid up? That's a good question to ask. And it's that relational. Biggest thing parents can do is spend that time with their kid, with their family, and then be intentional of building community around that young child or teenager, because there's a power in having mentors. That's a protective factor. So we talk about vulnerabilities, but we also have protective factors that come into play. And those healthy relationships, sometimes it's easier to hear something from someone who's not mom or dad. And so we want to look at building connections, looking at how is our life with stability. And when we have trauma or crisis that happen, because we know life happens.
2: That's right.
1: How do we respond to it?
2: So essentially what we're hearing you say, Dustin, is that there's a lot that parents can do or not do to mitigate the propensity for mental illness and even anxiety or depression in young people. And we've been seeing a lot of this happening during the pandemic, where it has become heightened because of all the other things that you've mentioned, but especially also because the situation has changed, the relationships have changed, the space has changed. People have been in greater proximity to each other, and has put pressure on the relationship. It's been wonderful listening to what you're saying. Well, after the break, we'll come back and listen more to Dustin speak to us about how to mitigate the situation with young people. Stay with us.
0: Today on Real Family Talk, we're discussing the alarming increase in the rate of mental health issues in teens and children, especially during the pandemic, and what we can do about it. And so, before the break, we talked a little bit about risk factors and stressors. And Dustin, you started speaking a little bit about protective factors. So how can faith and family play a protective role in protecting our children and our teens from addictions and even suicide?
1: Faith and families are powerful. Having that area of community, research shows that having engagement in just even church services or faith services can increase quality of life and longevity. And one of the things that even when I assess for suicide, I will ask for if there are faith-based beliefs, because it is a protective factor. There is an element of, if I have a bigger purpose or somebody else to look at my problems with, that's a protective factor. And family, how we manage crisis, how we manage difficult things, and how we problem solve is powerful.

0: school. Kids are watching how parents resolve struggles. And so parents model powerfully the skills and what to do when life gets tough.
1: Indeed. I like the fact that you're talking about parents modeling. So what kinds of behaviors should parents avoid in order to mitigate these addictions and suicidal ideations?
0: So some of the things that parents can do, whether it's young children or adolescents, kids are not dumb. And we tend to sometimes avoid topics when we could take them on with kids and talk them through at an age appropriate level.
2: Yeah.
0: And so talking openly with kids is another area of protective factor. The other thing is, beware of telling kids to act one way while you do something differently. That is one of the things that will lose credibility for you. And having that authenticity, it's hard to do. It is hard to do. But when we do that with kids and teens, it provides this area for, if I make a mistake or I begin to experiment, I'm not hiding it from you. I may come to you when I feel like I'm in over my head. And that's what you want.
1: So what I'm hearing you say is building trust by the way we model appropriate behavior. And by the way, we're consistent with our talk and our walk, so that when our children are interacting with us, they know that they can depend on us, because what they see is what they will get. That's what I'm hearing you say.
0: Yes.
2: Yeah.
0: Yes.
2: So, okay, so tell us a little bit more about what are some of the signs that parents can identify that their child might be turning to drugs or some other addictive products, and or even considering suicide, because, you know, sometimes as parents you may just think, well, you know, a child is just having a sad day, you know, they'll get over it, they'll get past it, I'll take them for ice cream and they'll be okay.
0: I always like ice cream too, but when it gets worse and when it becomes a concern, addiction first. So when we talk about addiction, one of the things is, have you noticed changes in mood or in behavior? This is where that relationship comes in, really important, because then you start to notice some changes. Have maybe a friend group changed, or they're not sharing, or you're concerned of maybe some behaviors that are not being honest. The other thing would be looking at the side of suicide risk. There isn't a look to suicide thoughts and actions. And so even in my own practice, I've started to do what's called universal screening, that even though you may look like you're having a wonderful day, I'm still going to ask you some of those hard questions. Now, for a parent, it may be how you deliver that question. And if it is a bad day or a bad couple of days, we want to be concerned if we see a emotion that is longer. If it's gone a week or 2 weeks and no major mood change, we're having some concerns there. And so to even ask, and ask in a way that is, you can ask the question in two different ways. And I always do it this way. If I'm going to ask someone if I'm concerned for their safety, I could come up to you and go, you're not thinking of killing yourself, right? Or I could come up and say, I know we have a bad day, and I've noticed you're having some hard times the last few days. Have you started to have thoughts about hurting yourself? Or sometimes people will think of killing themselves. How many times have you thought that this the last 2 days?
2: Wow.
0: And it opens a conversation.
2: Wow. And do you find if parents ask this question that the child is willing to answer it honestly?
0: Yes. There's a power in opening that question. And if you notice that second question didn't, it gave an option to say, I haven't been. But it also validated the fact that having thoughts about suicide is not something to hide or is bad. It's something that sometimes can come when we're in a really low place, or life has been really scary, or we've made a decision that we want to avoid, or we want to escape the emotion with

0: Well, can I ask
1: so you
0: one?
1: So validate.
0: Can I ask one question on this? So, for parents that are listening to this, what if the child says, "You know what? I have thought about it." What's the next question?
1: So the next question may be, one, I'm going to say thank you. Thank you for telling me that. That's
0: powerful.
1: A really hard thing. The next thing I'm going to tell parents, I'm going to tell church leaders, I will tell anyone that listens, to put in, whether it's in your phone or in your calendar, the Suicide Prevention Lifeline. And basically that number is 1-800-273-TALK.
2: In the United States.
1: They will talk with you. In the U.S., yes. And then there are some international or some text lines. And so you've got some resources to talk you through it. But if you also are concerned for safety, immediate safety, meaning that they may disclose that they have done something that is time urgent, physical safety, I want to tell you, call for help.
2: Wow. That's remarkable and very helpful.
0: Yeah.
2: And I'm hoping that the parents who are listening are taking note and engaging their children in these constructive conversations that can save their lives. Mm-hmm. We've been talking to social worker Dustin Young, and we'll be right back after the break. Stay with us.
0: We're back on Real Family Talk with Dustin Young, a licensed social worker from Andrews University.
2: We're discussing suicide and addictions in teens, especially in the middle of the pandemic. And we want to thank Dustin again for taking the time to be here today.
0: So, Dustin, you've helped us bring light to this issue. Is there anything we can do to help stop this trend? What are parents and even educators to do?
1: I think the biggest thing I'm going to say is become educated yourself. Connect with some trainings. Connect with your resources. I'm a huge advocate of community mental health. Oftentimes, they will have prevention specialists on staff who will do trainings. Invite them to your church. Get engaged with something called mental health first aid, or another area that's very focused on suicide prevention as well is called QPR, question, persuade, and refer. And so those are areas that we start to talk about mental health more in the area of you are not going to be an expert in this area unless you go to school for it. But it will become more of a knowledge base and comfortable with asking tough questions and knowing what to do when you hear answers that may be fearful. And then again, getting those resource numbers, the text lines, it's something that we had in our church office where I served. I have it in my office. I have a number of phone numbers actually in my phone because I never know when that conversation may come up. And so being prepared helps your own anxiety. And then teach your kids what to do. Kids are one of the best folks who will identify, my friend, something's going on with them. They know. And once we empower, sometimes that is another protective factor, is that I know what to do. I can help.
2: In the line of protective factors, which is certainly very important when we're dealing with issues of suicide or teen addictions, what part can faith play in curbing this trend?
1: I think when we talk about faith, it's really important of how to frame it. I asked some of my students this, and they said, can you tell them God's not out to get you? He wants to protect you and help you. And so that area of how do we share what faith is? How do we share what it looks like in action, and especially when we're having really dark days? And so that authentic approach about faith is vital, but it is a protective factor. There is something to be said when we look at the recovery community. So when folks have been working through addiction, and they're engaged with what's called the recovery community, they build that community, and having faith in a higher power is so very vital to staying on track with goals. And so sharing your faith, this is where modeling comes in as well.

0: How do you talk about God? How do you talk to God? And what's the tone you hear when he's talking to you?
1: Wow. Yeah, that's just so important, again, that we don't use God to inflict further harm to our children, but rather show them who God is and what a loving God he is, and also model in our own lives. I think that's really critical. You said earlier about some of the things that you were doing in your own church. And so just to expand that a little bit, what can churches do to support families or to bring this issue to the forefront? You know, you also mentioned the mental health first aid. If you could talk a little bit more about that, that would be great.
0: Well, first, I will gladly talk about my group at my church that I moved from Oregon just before I came to Andrews. During the pandemic, we went quickly online. I was the acting children's elder. And so we went online. And when we came back together, we had to get creative of how do we do this hybrid thing. And so we built a tech team. We built makeshift iPods and iPads and gimbals and put the tweens at that time to work. And I will tell you that some of the conversations that happened and the shifts that kids went from, do I have to go to church, to mom and dad, hurry up, we're going to be late, were shocking and encouraging. But it also was a time to mentor, a time to talk about, you have a vital part in this church. We need you. And so give a job, give a purpose. They don't just need a kid's Sabbath. They need a job. That's because right. They're part of it. And the other part is mental health first aid is a great training about first aid. How do we look for those things? How do we look for problems? How do we look for concerns? But it also takes and demystifies a little bit of mental health challenges and concerns and builds empathy. And so they do have teen trainings. They have trainings for teenagers as well. And so I'm going to encourage churches, put that in action. I had a student who challenged us to have Narcan in our churches, and Narcan being a medication that if you're concerned somebody has overdosed can interfere with that. And it just brought to my mind, again, how students here at Andrews are changing the talk and the dynamic of, oh, I hadn't even considered having that. Is my church a place that I should have that on hand? I hope it is, because it's saying I'm inviting folks who are struggling. And so those are just simple ways. Start the conversation.
1: Wow, Dustin, you have given us some amazing information, and I really hope that as a result of today's talk, that families will change their conversations with their kids, especially as so many of our children and teens are going through difficult times right now and during their teen years, just in general. So thank you for being with us. Thank you for sharing so honestly and transparently, and we certainly hope you will come back again.
2: And of course, though times may often get tough, there's always hope to be found in Jesus. As you go through challenges in your own life and as you try to help others, remember the promise found in Psalm 35 that says, "Weeping may endure for a night, but joy comes with the morning. A better time will come, so just hang on."
1: Thank you for watching Real Family Talk. Join us again when we'll share more about strengthening families and inspiring hope. See you next time.

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1: Here we go again with another edition of Bible-based radio for the younger generation and the young at heart. Hello, this is Mr. Nick with We Kids, a good little radio program to help us to get to know God or to know Him better through His

dear Son, Jesus Christ, the only one who gives us that wonderful gift of heart cleansing and new life that goes on forever. Oh, talk about good news. You're going to be hearing more about that during the next half hour of We Kids. Christina, welcome to you, my dear. Nice to have you along. Hello, Tori. Good to have you listening. Although I think you should turn your radio up just a little bit. Hello. Yes, that works fine. Michelle and Rebecca, nice to have you girls listening. And hello to Martha and Mary. Mama, thank you so much for sending in this picture of these two happy little cherubs, all dressed in blue. You sweet girls. And speaking of sending things in, thank you so much to Bethany for sending this wonderful drawing of Is This a House or Your Church? And here you are, Bethany, with orange curly hair. And Daniel here, too. These things are precious. Thanks so much for sending this in. Hello to AJ. Greetings to you. And hello to you, too, if I haven't said hi to you. Welcome to We Kids. Now, Joseph became not only the highest officer in Egypt, but also the hero of his family when he rescued them and the Egyptians from famine. But then things changed. Lots. How? You can find out by listening to Bible Time in just a few minutes. This is Christ-centered, Bible-based radio for little people and their families, helping point kids to Christ. Good things coming in the next few minutes. We call it We Kids.

Praise be to the God of the universe, and together we are loving and serving and praising him. I hope, youngster, that you know him through his son, Jesus Christ, the only way to live. Now you know, or at least I hope you know, that God is the maker of life and light. He is perfectly good. And yet, during this time of the year, around Halloween time, oh boy, people get things confused. Sometimes, yes, even Christians get things turned around and end up honoring Satan, who is closely connected with death and darkness. And youngster, believe me, you want to stay away from anything that has to do with the devil. That is not what you want to be near or close to. And yet, so many kids, and yes, even Christian kids, dress up like spooks on Halloween, October 31st, and go out trick-or-treating. And I know that gathering candy sounds like fun, but remember, Halloween is connected closely with the devil, with death, with darkness. Stay away from that. Mama, Papa, here's how you can help out. Plan some sort of an alternative activity. Get together with other Christians. Get together at the church. But don't do Halloween. It is not pleasing to God.

It is absolutely true. When you're living on God's side, you are living on the winning side because you are connected with the most powerful one in the universe through God's Son, Jesus Christ. And remember, there are real spiritual forces out there that you need to know about. Just make sure that you're on the right side, the winning side, the light and life side, and stay away from Halloween. Instead, follow Jesus Christ. Now, I mentioned a few moments back about Joseph. Do you remember this one who saved not only his family, but the entire nation of Egypt from famine? And God had put him in that important position of being the highest officer in Egypt. And it was a good thing because Joseph and his leadership preserved many lives. That is, saved people from dying from starvation. But many years went by, and even the great-grandchildren of Joseph grew old. At last, the people of Egypt didn't even remember who Joseph was. And then a new king began to rule Egypt. He did not know who Joseph was. This king said to his people, "Look, the people of Israel are too many, and they're too strong for us to handle. We must make plans against them. If we don't, the number of their people will grow even more. Then if there's a war, they might join our enemies. Then they could fight us and escape from the country." So the Egyptians made life hard for the people of Israel. They put slave masters over the Israelites. The slave masters forced the Israelites to build the cities of Pithom and Ramesses for the king. These cities were supply centers in which the Egyptians stored things. The Egyptians forced the Israelites to work even harder. But this made the Israelites grow in number and spread more. So the Egyptians became more afraid of them. They forced the Israelites to work even harder. The Egyptians made life troubling for the Israelites. They forced

Yes, God loves us and he cares for us, but what about the Israelite people? Years ago, as they were forced into slavery, I don't suppose they felt very loved or very cared for. But there's more to this account next time during We Kids Tune In. Meanwhile, we have here our wonderful We Kids March. And as usual, I need some March leaders. Let's see here. Mary Claire, do you think that you can lead Benjamin, Aaron, and Abigail in your family? Yes, Mary Claire, I'm talking to you. Ooh, look at the smiles on this girl's face. Think you can do it? All right, you're in. Micah, I'm putting you ahead of Brother Joel and Nathan and Danielle and Kristen in this family over here. Yes, you can do it, Micah. Travis is ahead of Hunter, Mackenzie, and Grant over here. Yes, Travis, I'm talking about you, Travis. And over in this friendly family, Rebecca, your March leader today. Michelle, you're following. And did I mention Bethany, the one who draws these lovely pictures? Well, a little artwork really counts with We Kids and Mr. Nick. Bethany, I'm making you March leader ahead of Stephanie, Zachary, and Daniel. And just one more, Heather. No, you're not too old to be marching during our wonderful We Kids March. I know that you think that age 12 is not exactly a kid, and that's true, but you can march during this thing. After all, we have some grandpas and grandmas who march during our wonderful We Kids March. Speaking of adults, Mama, Papa, will you please help me with this thing? If I've not picked a march leader, you know that I'm in trouble on time on this thing. In the doghouse, Mr. Nick is again, which means that if you'll pick a march leader in your family there, that would be very much appreciated. Thank you so much. Rules to our wonderful We Kids March. Knees in time with the music. feet in time with the music. The foot bones connected to the leg bones connected to the knee bone. Well, you keep that in time with the music. Everything will be in time with the music. Number two, knees up high. Number three, if you're a big marcher, be sure to watch out for little marchers. Number four, be sure to watch out for the trombone players, too, during our wonderful We Kids March. And they're off. Not a race, though, Samantha. Maxwell, put those feet in time with the music. Listen to the band. Left, your left. Left, right, left, right, left, right. Put those knees up high, Tori. It's our wonderful We Kids March. And here comes Grant. And Heather and Robert and Bethany.

Wesley and Hannah. Nice marching, kids. Here comes Claire and Connor. Aaron and Benjamin. Mary Claire over this family. Mary Claire, are you leading or following? What's the deal? And Abigail. My sweet little Abigail. It's a quick one. Here comes Sammy. And Samantha, who is different from Sammy. Well, Sammy and Jacob over in this family here. Samantha over in this family here. Two different people, two different places. Hello, Will. Hello, Carolina. Here comes Martha. And Mary, watch out for the bone players, please. And Georgina comes marching in and marching through. Don't march too far away, Georgina. Have to be able to hear the music in this thing. And Mackenzie, and Travis, and Hunter, and Grant. Oh, you guys look like you're having a good time in this thing. Here comes AJ, marching through. Hello, Amanda. Hello, Janelle. Trenton marches in. Marches through, fourth time around. I know, you're marching big circles, aren't you, Trenton? Hello, Belinda. And Heather, you're doing fine. No, you're never too old for we kids. All the way to the end now of our wonderful we kids march. And you kids are terrific marchers. You may be seated. And, youngster, did you know that our wonderful we kids march is like the Christian life? How?

0: we do to follow the leader? Come on, tell me.
1: Love your neighbor as yourself.
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1: Trust the Lord with all your heart, and he will make you glad.
3: Pray and read your Bible. 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

0: The Lord Jesus Christ makes it so easy when he simply says, follow me. And that's what we're supposed to do, one step at a time through the Christian life.
1: From John 14, verse 2. In my Father's house are many mansions. I go to prepare a place for you.

0: house.
1: Thank you, Tiffany, for that heavenly reminder. Good singing on We Kids. The next time you're feeling too little for God to use, little person, remember.

0: big things out of little people. That's God's specialty, youngster. And be sure that you know it's not because you're a cute kid or because you're smart or something like that, but because God works through little people like you. Just remember to give Him the glory, especially during this end of October season. God can work through you as a follower of His Son, Jesus Christ, by helping you to stay away from Halloween. Do something different on October 31st or the weekend following that. Get together with people at the church or have a harvest celebration. But remember, October 31st is closely connected with Satan and death and darkness, and you don't want that. Especially if you're a follower of Jesus Christ, the maker of life and light. Now, where did we leave the Israelites? Oh, stuck as slaves in Egypt. And what's going to happen? More next time during We Kids. Meanwhile, this good verse to remember, Psalm 46:1. The Bible says God is our refuge and strength, a very present help in trouble. Mr. Nick here with We Kids, and I have really enjoyed the past half hour pointing little people like you, youngster, to the Lord Jesus Christ, who is the way, the truth, and the life. But oh, these minutes go by so quick, though. What was that? Not my ride, was it?
1: It looks like I'm walking again. Mr. Nick here.
0: I know it's good exercise. Until next time, remember, kiddo, God loves you. And I love you, too. I truly, duly do. See you around.

0: 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Dad! Mom! Come on! Your Story Hour's on!
1: 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Today's story...

0: This is the most amusing sight I've ever seen. Barbara, both you and the tailor are to be congratulated. You've done a superb job. Oh, General, you will have them escorted to the border, just as they are. And herald their coming by trumpet, that our people may see and laugh too.
1: King Hanan, son of Nahash, did this to my personal ambassadors?
2: It's true, Your Majesty. They were escorted to the border of Israel, the laughingstock of all the Ammonite people.
3: Hello, everyone. This is Aunt Carol.
4: And I'm Uncle Dan. Welcome.
3: As you heard a moment ago, something quite strange is happening to King David's ambassadors.
4: You can find this story in the Old Testament of your Bible, the book of 2 Samuel, chapter 10. We call it A Prophecy Fulfilled.
5: After David was established on the throne of Israel, the nation enjoyed a long interval of peace. The surrounding nations, seeing the strength and unity of Israel, thought it wise to desist from open hostility. Finally, however, because of envy and jealousy, the nations round about Israel united to form a hostile alliance. The circumstances that brought about such an alliance were these.
1: Audience granted, General Joab. You may come forward.
2: Long live the king. Long live the king.
1: Yes, General.
2: Messengers have just arrived from the east, Your Majesty, with the news that King Nahash of the Ammonites is dead.
1: Nahash? He showed us many kindnesses when we were fugitives from Saul. Remember?
2: Yes, indeed, Your Majesty.
1: And I suppose that Crown Prince Hanan has succeeded to the throne?
2: Yes, Your Majesty.
1: I remember him well. Quite an impressive young man, quick to anger and fearlessly unscrupulous. However, I shall send ambassadors to console Prince Hanan.
2: With His Majesty's permission, I should like to remind him that Hanan, if I know him at all, and I do, may not take well to your kindness. You know how quick he is to flare up, act rashly without the slightest cause. He may even harm your ambassadors, kill them.
1: Not if they go in my name. Royal ambassadors are free from attack. All nations recognize this obligation to royalty and abide by it.
2: I hope His Majesty is right.

0: sing and live forever.
1: In the name of David, King of Israel, we greet Hanan, the great king of Ammon. David sends his personal sympathies in the bereavement of his majesty, in the passing away of his father Nahash, who showed much kindness to David in days gone by. His majesty David,
2: who are you?
1: I am spokesman for these ambassadors, your majesty.
2: In Jerusalem, what is your position?
1: I am one of King David's personal attendants.
2: And these others?
1: Ministers of state, aide-de-camp to General Joab, princes from the various tribes of Israel, elders and wise men.
2: Quite an array of statesmen and influential men. You may tell David, your king, that I, Hanan, king of Ammon, appreciate his kind thoughtfulness and... You there, what do you want?
3: His Majesty's general insisted that I interrupt and beg permission for him to speak.
2: Tell him to wait until I have received these royal visitors and sent them on their way.
3: He begs permission to speak now, Your Majesty, before these ambassadors depart.
2: General, what is it you wish to speak to me about?
4: The true mission of these so-called ambassadors, Your Majesty.
2: All right, I'll hear you out. You may come forward.
4: Long live the king. Your Majesty, may I remind you how David deceived King Achish of the Philistines, who sheltered him from King Saul, even as did your father? Do you believe, then, that David would send these men here all the way from Jerusalem just to console you because of the death of your father?
2: Go on, General.
4: Is it not more logical to conclude that he has sent these ambassadors to spy out the city?
2: General, I think you're probably right. These men are spies. What do you suggest should be done with them?
4: Kill them. Hang them in the public marketplace.
2: Oh, no. Death is too good for them. I have a better idea. Yes. Send for the royal tailor and barber. Barber, see these men. They are spies sent here by David, king of Israel. Usually, spies are put to death, but these men are special.

0: Death is too good for them. They sneaked in posing as ambassadors, and I...
1: We are ambassadors. Personal representatives of His Majesty King David, King of all Israel. Therefore, sire, I demand that we be given the usual courtesy, protection, and immunity accorded royal ambassadors.
2: Royal ambassadors, indeed.
0: Oh, I wouldn't harm you. Not a hair of your heads. You will be sent back to your king as healthy specimens and as alive as you are at this minute. Minus half your hair. Barber, shave off half of the hair on the heads and beards of these men. And tailor, you will cut away half of each man's clothing. They will return to David only half dressed.
2: They'll be the laughing stock of everyone they meet on their way home.
1: If His Majesty carries out this threat of indecency, it will be a disgrace to King David and the nation of Israel.
0: Of course it will.
1: Our king and our nation will not be apt to let such a disgrace go unpunished.
0: Oh, every nation knows that your King David is a peace-loving man. He'll take this insult. He won't like it, of course. But he won't do anything about it. Except perhaps sputter. Oh, I wish I could see it. David's carefully chosen spies returning into Jerusalem half naked. Their heads will pop out of windows. They will break out in convulsions of laughter. This is the most amusing sight I've ever seen. Barber, both you and the tailor are to be congratulated. You've done a superb job. Oh, General, you will have them escorted to the border, just as they are. And herald their coming by trumpet, that our people may see and laugh too.
3: King Hanan, son of Nahash, did this to my personal ambassadors?
4: It's true, Your Majesty. They were escorted to the border of Israel, the laughingstock of all the Ammonite people. They now make their slow, shameful way here. Our people are trying to look the other way. Still, Your Majesty, they cannot ignore the insult that this act has heaped upon you and the people themselves.
3: But I sent the ambassadors to Hanan in kindness and respect, hoping to repay in part the kindness shown to me and my men when we were fugitives.
4: Ah, but Your Majesty does not understand the mind of the Ammonite. It is continually evil.
3: But they were kind to me.
4: Obviously, Your Majesty, only because they hated Saul and Saul hated you.
3: Still, I don't understand why. By international law, all nations respect and protect the ambassadors of other nations. Surely the Ammonites know this.
4: They hate Israel, Your Majesty. They hate Israel's God. Hatred prompts their actions, controls their minds, even as it did many years ago when Nahash demanded the privilege of gouging out all the right eyes of the defeated Israelite people. Yeah. They can have no conception of the generous spirit that prompted your message of goodwill to their new king.
3: Well, I think I realize all this, Joab, but I'm a little perplexed that God would permit them to carry out the evil. But now I think God wishes us to realize the real character of the Ammonites, so we'll not make an alliance with them. It certainly is not God's will that Israel enter into league with the treacherous heathen Ammonites.
4: Shall I prepare the army for prompt retaliation?
3: No. First of all, Joab, send swift messengers to the returning ambassadors. Instruct them to remain in Jericho until their beards and hair have grown out again.
4: Immediately, sire.
3: As for the prompt retaliation by force, I'll let the events of the future and God decide that for me. However, I want the Ammonite king to know that I'm sorely displeased with their insult to my ambassadors. In my sight, and the sight of God, their action reeks of evil, hostile intent.
4: With pleasure, Your Majesty.
0: You say David is displeased with the way I treated his ambassadors.
5: Yes, Your Majesty.
0: Well, I thought he would be. Well, I have news for David. I hate him, despise him, and his God.
5: It may mean war, all-out war, sire. David will surely avenge the wrong done his ambassadors.
0: Oh, I doubt that, General. David is a peace-loving man. He wouldn't wage war unless he was forced to.
5: I've learned, Your Majesty, that Israel is out to control the land and peoples all the way to the Euphrates River.
0: Impossible. Israel conquer us, Syria, and all the other nations from the Jordan to the Euphrates? It's absolutely impossible.
5: Israel is fast becoming a united and strong nation under the wise leadership of King David, sir.
0: You

0: You consider Israel a threat, a real threat.
1: Indeed I do, Your Majesty. The people of Israel love David. They are solidly united. And in unity there is strength. Besides all this, Your Majesty, the early fathers of Israel, Abraham, I believe, and Moses, predicted that Israel's boundaries someday would extend to the Euphrates. The Israelites believe in these predictions. Belief in their cause and love for their leader are an unbeatable combination, creating courage, energy, and a victorious spirit.
0: Have your spies detected any military activity in Israel?
1: No, Your Majesty, but I should like to point out that there is no time like the present for an attack. Daily, Israel grows stronger and stronger. If we or any nation are ever to crush Israel, it must be now.
0: I think I agree. Yes. Do we have the men and weapons to defeat the Israelites?
1: Your Majesty, that is debatable. We could lose. It would be a closely contested battle.
0: We need reinforcements, allies.
1: If this could be arranged in large enough numbers, we would be assured of victory.
0: It shall be accomplished. Money can do anything. General, my envoys to surrounding nations have returned with good news. Altogether, I've been able to muster some 33,000 troops, including charioteers, cavalry, and foot soldiers. Is this enough with our own men to crush Israel?
1: It is indeed a formidable army, Your Majesty. I can promise His Majesty the complete and utter destruction of the Israelites.
0: Good.
2: You may come forward, General Joab.
3: Long live the king.
2: Your request for an audience mentioned grave tidings from the north and east.
3: Yes, Your Majesty. Great forces of enemy troops are converging on the Ammonite capital. Mm. Obviously, a vast coalition to crush and destroy us.
2: This, as we all realized, was inevitable. Now it's here, Joab. We'll not wait for them to invade our country. Instead, we'll march at once and fight on their soil. I warn you, Joab, a powerful enemy will be arrayed against you. It'll take boldness and courage to attack. Be wise in your boldness. Fight bravely. Give no quarter. Yet remember, we're God's people. Palestine is God's land. So the battle belongs to Him. Depend on Him, and He'll be your strength and your fortress. He will give you victory.
4: You know, even though today's story happened about 3,000 years ago, I feel like I'm right there as I listen. I learn so much.
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2: The Ammonite nation had always hated Israel and Israel's God. Finally, they gathered together a formidable army determined to crush David. From the east and north came great forces of armed men converging upon the capital city of the Ammonites. David did not wait for his country to be invaded, but sent Joab to meet the oncoming hosts.
6: Bugler! Call a halt!
7: Captain, find my brother Abishai and ask him to come here.
8: Yes, sir.
9: You sent for me, sir?
7: As you well know, Abishai, we deliberately, knowingly, walked into a trap. Before us are the hordes of Ammonite soldiers. To the southwest of us, arrayed on favorable ground for chariot and cavalry fighting, are the Syrian forces.
9: We are surrounded by the enemy, aren't we? If we fight...

0: take the Ammonite troops in front of their city walls, we will be attacked in the rear by the Syrian troops. And if we attack the Syrians, the Ammonites will come at us from the rear. Well, perhaps it is a trap.
1: It could be a trap, Abishai. Or it could be the other way around. There are dangers and advantages in the way the army has arrayed themselves against us. Which would you say is the stronger, the Ammonites in front of the city wall or the Syrians on the plain to the southwest of us?
0: Because of their position, the Ammonites, definitely. If the battle goes against them, all they need do is retreat into the safety of their walled city. It would take a long and costly siege to rout them.
1: Then our course is clear. We will split two divisions.
0: Split our army?
1: You will be in charge of one division, I the other.
0: Your objective is clear and wise. We cannot be attacked from the rear.
1: I shall take the more experienced and mighty men and battle the Syrian forces. If they be too strong for me, you send some of your men to help me. If the Ammonites be too strong for you, I will send some of my men to help you.
0: But if the Ammonites be the stronger of the two forces, why do you send the best of our forces against the Syrians?
1: If the Syrian forces are the weaker of the two, they can be defeated the easier. The Ammonites by themselves are afraid of us. Otherwise, they would not have gone to all the trouble, time, and expense of gathering together such a vast army of allies.
0: I get it. If you can defeat the Syrians, get them on the run, the Ammonites will turn and run too.
1: Oh, the courage of the Ammonites is no greater than the strength of their allies.
0: Yes.
1: Now, gather your men together. Proceed to a position in front of the Ammonites. I shall do the same with the Syrians. At a given signal, the blowing of the trumpet, we will both attack at the same time.
0: Yes, sir.

0: the attack, men! And God go with you!
1: The battle wages fiercely. And Joab and his men, with God on their side, were too much for the Syrians. And they turned and fled before him. And when the Ammonites saw that the Syrians fled, they too fled and entered into their city and closed the gates. And Joab and his victorious army returned to Jerusalem.
2: Congratulations, Joab. You and your men did a superb job.
0: Well, not as good as I had hoped to do, Your Majesty.
2: Well, you defeated them. What more can you ask?
0: We didn't defeat them, sire. Not really. The Syrians, suffering slight reverses, merely turned and fled. We couldn't follow them with any hope of success because with their horses and chariots, they could outrun my foot soldiers. Then the Ammonites merely retired into their walled city. It would take a long and costly siege to rout them, so I just... Well, sire, I too turned and came home.
2: You did right, Joab. Exactly what I would have done.
0: But they are not defeated, Your Majesty. We still will have trouble with them.
2: Yes, you're probably right, Joab.
0: Already, my spies report renewed activity among the Ammonites and the Syrians, especially the Syrians. I understand that Hadadezer, king of the Jobah Syrians, is furious.
3: I want it thoroughly understood by my court that I will never countenance defeat by an enemy, any enemy. We were paid by the Ammonites to fight Israel. We were shamefully defeated. We'll fight the Israelites again, only this time on our own account and to restore the prestige we lost at Rabbah. Shobak, general of my army, step forward.
4: Yes, Your Majesty.
3: What do you think of the battle at Rabbah?
4: The Ammonite general bungled, sire. Had I been in complete charge, we would have won.
3: Then we will try again next year. This time you will be in charge. I expect victory, the complete and utter destruction of the Israelite nation.
4: My king shall get exactly that. There will no longer be an Israel, a David, or a Joab. This I guarantee.
3: We think alike, General. Send a call to arms to all nations and people from the forests of Lebanon in the north to the great Euphrates and beyond. How go the preparations for the battle with the Israelites, General?
4: Every king, both great and small, from Lebanon to the Euphrates, has answered your call to arms. Each is sending as many men and chariots and horses as he possibly can. We all meet at Helam, and there we will organize and train until every man is hard as iron and eager to fight. The Israelites shall be destroyed.
5: Is there anything more that I may bring for His Majesty?
2: No, thank you, Butler. You may retire. I wish to...

0: and talk privately with the general.
1: Long live the king. Long live the king.
0: Joab, we've much to talk about and plan.
2: Well, may the God of Israel direct our minds as we discuss the plan His Majesty has in mind and bring it to a successful conclusion.
0: Sit down, Joab. Be comfortable.
2: As His Majesty wishes.
0: Forget for tonight that I'm your king. We've been through much together, you and I.
2: Yes. I remember the very day I joined your little band of fugitives. I was thrilled. Yes, we've gone through much together. Defeat and victory, sadness, joy. But I digress. Take up time that should be used in the planning of our strategy.
0: No, it's not a waste of time at all, Joab. We've gone through many crucial times together. But we have at least one more critical test to pass. A crisis. I think it's the most important, severe crisis we've ever faced. The very life of Israel is at stake. We must face this emergency squarely, immediately. And with God's help, we will win.
2: You mean the great enemy forces being amassed across the Jordan?
0: Almost the entire world is arrayed against us, Joab. The nations have formed a huge coalition determined to crush us and the good name and power of our God.
2: The king doubts that we will win?
0: God is all-powerful. I doubt that not in the least. I doubt only Israel. Have we put away sin among us? Will we permit him to be our strength and our fortress? Will we call upon him for help? And will we rely only on him for victory? God will give us victory in this emergency, and in all things, if we do our part.
2: Is there anything I can do to reassure the king?
0: Yes. Yes, Joab, there is. I seek your permission to personally lead our army against the enemy.
2: Well, His Majesty need seek no one's permission to do whatever seems best to him.
0: Joab, as my general, you've been placed in complete charge of all Israel's forces. I don't wish to usurp your authority. I'm completely satisfied with you as Israel's general. Yet in the present case, I feel that my appearance on the battlefield as king will inspire the men.
2: It'll be a pleasure to serve directly under your command. It will remind me pleasantly of days long ago.
0: Thank you, Joab. Now, the first thing to do is to send out spies, many of them, to keep us thoroughly informed of the enemy's actions. We want to know as much about them as possible.
2: It should be done immediately, Your Majesty.
3: And so came men from cities and farms from all over Israel and gathered together to go up to battle.
2: The men are ready to do battle, Your Majesty. They are even eager to fight and forever be rid of the threat to national security. They are sure of victory.
0: So am I, Joab. If our hearts are right with God, and if we permit him to give us victory. And now, these are my plans, Joab. We'll not wait for the enemy to move. We'll choose the place and time of fighting. We will be ready to cross the river and march by sunup tomorrow.
2: Yes, sir.
0: I'll be first in the water, Joab, and lead the men across the Jordan. You take charge here, see that all goes well, and then you yourself bring up the rear.
2: Yes, sir.
3: So the armies of Israel passed over the River Jordan and came near to Helam.
4: Which of you is the general? I wish to speak with your general.
5: Quiet, men. I think I had someone calling. Quiet.
4: I am Shobak, general of the combined armies of all the enemy nations. I wish to speak with your general.
0: I'll speak with him, Joab. I am David, king of Israel. Say on.
4: I call upon you to surrender here and now and thus prevent useless bloodshed.
0: What are your terms of surrender?
4: Unconditional surrender.
0: So be it unto you, you idol-worshipping nations. We'll give no quarter nor expect any. For the Lord God of Israel has said that the land from the great sea, even to the Euphrates River, shall come under the dominion of Israel. And so shall it come to pass. Now, men of Israel, be of good courage, for the Lord God of Israel goes before us to subdue the enemy. Forward to the fray!
3: Soon the tide of battle went against the Syrian hosts, and they turned and fled, David and his men in hot pursuit. Shobak, captain of the Ammonite host, was sorely wounded.
6: Armor bearer, I'm hit. Tell Hadadezer, my sovereign, that the Israelites are mightier than all nations combined. Tell him that I, his general, was there?
3: And when the battle was ended, over 40,000 enemy troops had been killed, including Shobak, their general. And David, along with his victorious army, returned to Jerusalem. And all the kings that had been tributary to Hadadezer sent envoys to David to make peace with him and to pay tribute into the treasury of Israel.
2: Well, Your Majesty, I guess that ends it. Israel is now in command of all the land between the Great Sea and the River Euphrates, fulfilling the prophecy of Abraham and Moses.
7: No, not quite, Joab. There still remain the Ammonites. But without the aid of other nations, they'll be more readily subdued. When the time of war again comes, I shall send you to destroy all the children of Ammon and to lay siege to Rabbah. Then shall come to pass the fulfillment of the prophecy that Israel, God's people, shall have dominion over all the land from the River Euphrates even to the Great Sea.

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